0: it's just delightful. It's a Ben Stiller classic, and he's in it. Ed Harris is in it. It's good stuff. Jake's a diehard Bears fan. He's in studio hour number three. Greg Sankey, the commissioner of the SEC, spoke at the kickoff of the SEC Media Week in Tampa, Florida, and said that the talk of the conference breaking away from the NCAA and staging its own playoff is quote-unquote real.
1: Whoa.
0: People have talked about that. They've opined about the frustrations that bring them to the point of saying we should look at something significantly different. I do not believe that is a leverage point. I think that's just honest communication. I think what's important is those comments represent a high level of frustration in the circumstances in which we find ourselves.
1: Dang. Okay.
0: Amen. We've talked about it before. Bringing the soccer world into this again with the World Cup having just finished. If you recall, you remember the Super League that was created over in England for a hot minute?
1: 2 days.
0: 2 minutes it lasted. Where that Super League that got created that got, what, folks in London and across the country in the streets, right? Mm-hmm. Protesting.
1: Yeah.
0: It lasted as long as Belichick being the head coach of the Jets. And we're like, how? Where could that happen here in the United States? And on the spot, I'm like, college football.
1: Yeah.
0: It's only a matter of time that the SEC and the Big Ten get together and say, well, let's just do it ourselves. And who else wants in? And Greg Sankey just basically said, this is not a leverage play. This is a real talk. This is a real conversation. Josh Pate's going to join us on that, and my alma mater announcing that the athletic director, Ward Manuel's out by the end of the year, based on everything that's gone on that campus the last few years. 844-204-RICH is the number to dial. The Open Championship, right? What a performance by Ryan Fox.
1: Incredible.
0: The Kiwi from New Zealand.
1: This guy, what a story. He didn't start playing golf till high school.
0: 17.
1: Didn't win anything until he was in his mid-20s, his amateur career. Never finished top 10 in a major. He is from a long line of rugby players and cricket players. His family lineage down there, he's just from a bloodline of athletes. And for this guy to do what he did over the weekend, he was tied for 52nd. After the first two rounds going into the weekend, the largest comeback in major history for the winner. Birdies 18 at a course and a hole that was playing next near impossible.
0: Well, I mean,
1: unbelievable finish.
0: Siwoo Kim looked like it was going to be his tournament at the turn.
1: Ryan Burns got to 11 under, then he faltered, then Siwoo took the lead, and it looked like he was going to run away
0: and
1: with it.
0: Cam Young,
1: those guys just couldn't do it. Cam Young posted a number really early. He played when the conditions were a little bit better. It was a little less windy. Posted 9 under and just sat around for 2.5 hours seeing if they were going to come back to him.
0: And then wound up walking off into the clubhouse after watching Fox birdie 18, which Tommy Fleetwood playing in Royal Birkdale in front of his hometown, in front of his home crowd. He came up with a walk-off birdie for him. It was just only the fourth birdie on the day at 18.
1: Crazy.
0: Until Fox stepped up. But obviously, what he did on 18 to birdie and what he did on 16 to birdie as well, that's what people are talking about. But what really impressed me is what he did in the holes before the birdies. Because for him to step up on 15, tied with Young, who's they kept cutting away to him, warming up.
1: Yep, on the range.
0: Just in case there was going to be some extra holes.
1: Yep.
0: He hits one in the par three in the bunker, and it's in one of those classic Open Championship pot bunkers where there's a wall, and it was right up next to it. And I'm like, oh, that's it for him.
1: Yep.
0: And then he just stepped up, looked at the situation, stepped in, took his medicine right away.
1: Yep.
0: And then said, I'll just get up and down for a bogey and go back to work. He did. Then he birdies the next hole, and he's right back to where he was when he put the ball in the bunker. Then he steps up on 17 on a par 5, and he took out an iron. And he still hit it in one of the fairway bunkers over 300 yards away. Like, what the hell's in that thing?
1: Course was hot. Course was baked.
0: But he...
1: Shots were running.
0: I mean, he cooked that.
2: Yeah.
0: And then, okay, so now he's got to scramble to get a birdie putt, which he does, which he then misses just by a chinny chin chin.
2: Yep.
0: And he steps up to 18, and he hits a perfect drive, and then a perfect 9-iron, and then stepped up. This is the thing, too. He steps up, and 22 seconds after Sam Burns putts out, he's standing over. He's not wasting any time. He saw the putt. He saw what he needed to do. And just like when he was in the bunker on 15 and 17, just looked at the situation, assessed it, and just played it. That's what he does. He stepped up, but 22 seconds later, he puts that thing a little side entry, and he wins the Open Championship.
1: It was awesome. If you've never seen Ryan Fox play, that's something a lot of people are noticing now. He plays fast. He is decisive. He does not want to let negative thoughts creep in by overanalyzing, over-talking to his caddy, thinking about club selection. He has a plan. C-shot, hit shot, let's go. They finished their final round in 4 hours, which is unheard of on a major championship. And like you said, 22 seconds after Burns' ball hits the bottom of the cup for his par on 18, he's jarring the game-winning birdie, championship-winning birdie. It was incredible.
0: And then afterwards, he talked about his thought process going through the final shots as he's sitting next to his new claret jug.
3: Definitely the first part. I mean, I hit two shots exactly how I wanted to hit them. And I didn't feel anything for the putt. Everything was shaking that much. I was just happy to hit it somewhat near the hole, and to see it go in was incredible. But, I did say to my caddy, Dean, on the tee that we were going to take it on, that I was going to try to win the tournament. And I'd live with the consequences if I stuffed it up. And, to go out there and execute, that drive's not a very comfortable tee shot, obviously, and to hit it in the fairway and give myself a chance was huge. And then I landed on a good number. I think I had 160 metres to the hole. The breeze was a little down off the left. Obviously, everything's a bit jumped up there, so it was just a solid nine, and I hit it exactly where I wanted to hit it, and I think I screamed at it, please be good in the air, and it was. And, to cap it off with the putt, everyone practices on the green, I guess. You've got a putt to hold a major championship or to win the Open. It's not like that in real life. It's not a very comfortable feeling, but it's certainly very enjoyable when you see it going.
0: Unreal.
1: That's got to make you feel better. You talked about not being able to feel your hands, playing the ACC, and then this guy's like, yeah, I can't really feel my hands. I got to putt to win the major.
0: It's incredible. So cool, man.
1: It's very cool.
0: Congratulations to Ryan Fox. I'd love to chat with him.
1: Yeah, there's a cool video going around right now of him flying back to Florida, and he's got the claret jug in the overhead compartment. Yeah, there it is. Yeah, it's amazing.
0: Yeah, I'm glad that he had the cabin space above him.
1: That's awesome.
0: Yeah, is that his one carry-on item? That'd be my one carry-on item. I'm not checking that back.
2: Right. It's not leaving my sight.
0: That's pretty, so cool.
1: Pretty good.
0: Awesome. Apparently, Cam Young was on the same flight, too.
1: Oh, wow. That's got to be tough for Cam Young. You finish early. You're in the, you're playing in the mid-groups.
0: Yeah, right.
1: And you're waiting around 2+ hours just to see if maybe there's a playoff. You go out, warm up. Oh, what's that? No. Oh, he jarred it. Okay.
0: That's why it's 72 holes.
1: Going
0: he
1: home.
0: Bogeyed 18.
1: Yeah, he bogeyed 18.
0: So, I mean, again, that's why every shot counts. And well done to Ryan Fox.
1: Yeah, very
0: and,
1: cool.
0: And Ryan Fox doing what he did. Took Bryson DeChambeau and what happened with him completely off that radar.
1: Yep.
0: And certainly so did DeChambeau's weekend. Now, you could say that he was thrown off his game by taking two strokes off of his score on Friday. And DeChambeau shot over the weekend 69 and 72, which is not shabby to say the least. But what he did on Friday, it's kind of crazy that, the conversation that's been around it is we don't know if he did it on purpose or not, or did it on purpose or not, and that's the improving improving his ability to connect with a ball and thick gorse.
1: Yeah, it was more. It wasn't the lie. It was more the swing path.
0: Well, right. You're not allowed to improve the swing path
1: right.
0: at all.
1: Right.
0: And, you know, there's back and forth of like, well, he's got to get his feet set somehow. I mean, he needed a look at, you know, where the ball was, and you got to step into that grass somehow. And then you look at it, and it's just like, is he doing the Macarena in there, or what's he doing? You know, and then you're looking at it like, well, but still, he had to stand behind it to see where it's going, right? Well, he had to look at it. He had to choose a spot. And then you're like, well, do you have to lift your foot up and stamp it down? Like, you take a look at it different way, and then you see so many of the players who are like, you know, Homa's like, and Scheffler, like, I know him. He's not a cheater. He's not going to cheat the game.
1: Right.
0: You know, and then others are like, yeah, I'm not really formulating an opinion on it. And others are like, well, I've got an opinion on it, and it's not a great one. And then Rory McIlroy stepped to the podium. And if there was a pile of dirt and DeChambeau was somewhere ready to be buried, well, Rory McIlroy pulled out the big dog of a shovel and kept shoveling.
4: So I was watching it live. I was up in the players' lounge watching it with a few other players. And as soon as he made the step into the ball, we all sort of looked at each other and were like, that didn't seem right. And then when I heard that he was, you know, he was called in by the rules officials, I think it was pretty obvious for why. I think, you know, I think there's no doubt that he improved the line of his backswing. So, you know, and again, it's like whether it was careless or whether it was intentional, I don't think it matters. Hopefully it was careless. But I think the two-shot penalty was justified for sure.
5: What do you think the scenes after? Obviously, you guys were delayed getting your tea times as well because of it all going on.
4: Late night for everyone. I won't pretend to be up here and defend Bryson. I'm not particularly fond of him. I think a lot of it's performative. I think a lot of it's for attention. And yeah, you know, to hold the tournament hostage like that and have all of us, volunteers, players, everyone waiting on him to depart, I didn't feel like it was a great look.
5: Do you think he knew what he was doing?
4: Look, he's going to say, like, again, I'm not in his mind, I'm not in his, it, but it didn't look good.
0: The honesty from Rory McIlroy, off the charts.
1: That's what we want from our athletes, right?
0: Oof.
1: Jeez.
0: That's live related, right? Isn't it? Live to
1: yeah, and I think, you know, final round Masters last year, they're in the group together, you know, not shaking. It's all, yeah, there's goes back a long
0: way. Well, in terms of the performative commentary, that's one man's opinion.
1: Yeah.
0: And if I'm being told you're losing two strokes, I'm not going to take it well. That's for damn sure. Certainly if I'm going to be now called a cheater, I mean, that's going to take a while to calm me down and get off the course. And then there's the other side of it. The Telegraph newspaper reporting that during the conversation, Bryson DeChambeau, according to the Telegraph, let me see if he'll address this at any point, warned officials at the Open that he was ready to call President Trump in a tense standoff that saw the American hit with a two-shot penalty for inadvertently improving his lie. And if that's the case, hey, Bryson, listen, you're dealing with the royal and ancient. That'd be like, you're going to call the president of the United States. Once upon a time, our predecessors told Braveheart he couldn't improve his lie. Okay? This goes back centuries. Okay.
1: Yeah, and Bryson didn't talk to the media on Friday. He didn't talk to the media over the weekend. I imagine he'll post a video on his YouTube channel explaining everything.
0: The one thing that you could read his lips at one point is he did seem to threaten he's not going to play the next day.
1: Yeah, and that's
0: I'm glad that he did.
1: Yeah, that's kind of Rory's point about holding everybody up. They couldn't make tee times because they had to wait to see if he was going to withdraw.
0: But, dude, if you're being told, okay, and so many of his colleagues are like, hey, every shot, because he's Bryson DeChambeau, is on camera.
1: Right.
0: So many other guys could have been stomping around or inadvertently improved their line. You just didn't see it.
1: Right.
0: Because not every shot is on camera for that player. you know. But, man, that was a dramatic weekend.
1: Yeah,
0: at wild. Royal Birkdale. What a royal drama that was.
1: It was wild.
0: All right, let's take a break here. 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Maybe he's in Tampa, Florida. 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

0: Josh Pate, our friend, ESPN college football analyst, as well as a big-time broadcaster right here on the program. It's good to see you, sir. Greg Sankey, I want to start. I reached out to you this morning based on what was going on at my alma mater in Michigan. We'll get to that in a second. But to be straight up, when the commissioner of the SEC, Greg Sankey, who I like to refer to even to his face as the president of the United States of Collegiate Sports, you know, when he says that there is something real to the conversation of the SEC breaking away from the NCAA based on the frustrations and the rules and the regulations that aren't uniform or certainly aren't going to address the member schools of the SEC, that's massive news. He did say that today. Josh, what's your 2 cents on that?
1: I tend to believe him. Now, it's not a zero-sum thing, I don't think. It's not like he's either totally serious about it or they're totally using that to leverage the conversation in the right way. There's probably a healthy mixture of both. It's just, as you know, sometimes it's a total bluff, and you get your bluff called or you don't, you get your way. I don't think this is a bluff, and I know that because I spent the entire spring going around multiple conferences, SEC included, and a lot of off-the-record conversations sort of sounded even more colorfully in the same vein that Greg Sankey's on-the-record comments sounded this morning, and that's from everywhere from ADs to university presidents. They look at it, and they say that word unsustainable, and the thing about it is, it's going to be sustainable for the SEC. It's going to be sustainable for the Big Ten. It's just at some point, if we're the SEC or we're the Big Ten even, we look at it and say, is this even worth our time? Because we know we can survive. It's them that need us, not us that need them. Now, me as a college football first guy, I hate all of it. I despise that we're even talking about it in these terms. But it just, it's like you and I and 500 other people are on a cruise ship, and we keep looking up at the captain's deck, and nobody's hands are on the wheel. And you figure at some point, someone's going to be in charge. Someone's going to make sure we don't run into the port over here. And no one has their hands on the wheel right now. So at some point, the conferences look and say, well, okay, we've got our own little lifeboat over here. It's pretty nice, and we know we can control that. And we know we can sustain ourselves for a long time on that thing. So what's the line in the sand? Like, what is the magic line of demarcation?

0: of a breakaway. Listen, I know the SEC's popular, but they're just going to have their own championship, and we'll just wonder how they would look against the champs of the rest of the NCAA, Josh, you know?
1: Now, I don't want that.
0: Right.
1: There is an alternate universe where I can see it working, but I don't want it, so I don't want to go to the alternate universe.
0: Okay.
1: I will say, because of all these threats being made over really the past year, but specifically the past 6 months, I, famously not a legal type, have consorted with a bunch of real legal types, and I've said the SEC and the Big Ten just go off on their own. There's that M word. What is that? Monopolistic. Does this fit that description? And the answer was certain degrees of, yeah, that's why they're going to have to pretend that they're not locked arm in arm for a little while if they do decide to go down that path. So you said, I don't know what it'll look like. I said, I don't know what it would look like. I'm telling you, I don't think they know what it would look like either. But I always go back to this. Ironically, Rich, let's see, it's 2026. This week, 5 years ago, there was this news out of nowhere. It happened at SEC Media Days. I would say it's the last bombshell story out of SEC Media Days. And that was OU Texas to the SEC. And they kept a total lid on it. No one knew it was coming. And so I keep thinking to myself, if they were able to keep that under wraps 5 years ago, might there be something that's in the oven pertaining to matters that we're discussing right now that none of us know? And might all of what we've been given, might the morsels that we've had thrown at us from microphones just be flack, just be subterfuge to get us looking to the left and to the right? Because I do think that there's still a lot up in the air, but for as much attention as has been paid to this by some pretty smart people, I find it hard to believe everyone's just waking up every morning scratching their head wondering what the day will bring. I've got to think there's some design somewhere.
0: And what did Sankey say about college football playoff expansion? Anything else?
1: Well, they peppered him a lot. I mean, I give him full credit now. He opens himself up to wide-ranging Q&A at this event every year.
0: I love it.
1: I think out of all the power commissioners, I don't know, I value what he says the most. Even if I don't always agree with it, I think it's really, really well-founded in logic. And so I appreciate when he does it. So this morning, I thought the biggest takeaway, Rich, was actually when they asked him about the playoff, and they asked him about you guys, the SEC, expanding to 9 league games and all these coaches being upset because they thought expansion of conference schedule was going to coincide with expansion of playoffs. And that hasn't happened. Are you guys worried that the college football playoff is not going to recognize your strength of schedule the way that you hope they do? Now, when they set out on that course to go 9 conference games in the SEC, there was just an assumption that the college football playoff selection criteria was going to change and that they were going to value strength of schedule a little bit differently and define it a little bit differently than they had. Now, side note, I think that's warranted. All right, now we get back up on the main road. This morning, his words made it sound like they have no confidence that that group is going to, in any shape, form, or fashion, value strength of schedule the way they want it to the point where he went back to the spring when they met with the college football playoff, and I want to get these words right. He said, we had very unsatisfactory discussions with the college football playoff, which means, and I do not agree with this, but it sounds like this is the way it's going to be. It sounds like wins and losses are going to continue to be the ultimate metric in college football. I know there's a lot of pro sports folks watching saying, duh, what else matters other than wins and losses? You're right. It's just that 10-2 Air Force and 10-2 Georgia sometimes are very different teams in this sport, which is different than the Sunday game. And doesn't sound like many people on that committee are willing to bend enough to the SEC satisfaction.
0: I feel the same way about Sankey, too, Josh. I mean, again, I love that you quoted him like that because his verbiage, his way of talking, it is infused. It's also a lot of breadcrumbs. It's very smart. I'm a fan of his. When he comes on this show, it is a wide-ranging Q&A. We chop it up. He pushes back. It's great. And the first time I ever met him was at the Super Bowl between the Rams and the Patriots in Atlanta back in 2019. And he's sitting next to me, and he knew where I went to school, and he starts talking about all the SEC players that are in the Super Bowl right here. And I'm like, what is this guy's malfunction? Like, why is he in my

0: about this sort of thing. And I just like, I literally just met him, and I'm like, you see 12 for New England down there? You see that guy with all the rings? You see that guy? Like, let's just stack him up against the rest of the SEC, and then we'll start talking. And like, I thought, am I going to have to get separated from this commissioner in Commissioner Goodell's box? Like, is he going to have to, like, commissioner going to have to step in here? But I
1: you
0: do,
1: know,
0: I love him. I love
1: you
0: him.
1: You know, so last year, it had to be, it was either preseason or during the college football season last year.
0: Yeah.
1: You guys had him on the show.
0: Right.
1: And I've told you this off air. Like, I thought it was one of, if not the best, back and forth conversations I've heard him have publicly. I told him that to his face at the Miami A&M playoff game.
0: And?
1: So I've told that to all parties involved. But if you go back to the Eisen archives and you listen to that conversation, you notice it seems like 50 times you asked him a question or you posed an idea, and his response was, well, now let's back up to chapter one. Now let's start at the beginning. You started in the middle of the story. It was so great.
0: Yeah, man. Yeah, I do. You gotta have your T's crossed and I's dotted, and you know, get a good night's rest before talking to Greg Sankey. All right, Josh, let's get to my alma mater. Let's get to what is happening at the University of Michigan with Ward Manuel and the report that's either going to have some bullet points released, not fully released. What is happening at Michigan Athletic and the athletic department, Josh?
1: Well, two interesting things are happening. As is often the case in college football, anytime there's scandal in a program, it seems like the sources that have the news first are media members that mainly cover rival programs. It's just the beauty of college football. So that's been happening. The news today, right as Greg Sankey took the stage in Tampa, I think unironically, and I credit the Big Ten for doing this. This is how you suck all the oxygen out of the room. The news out of Ann Arbor was that Ward Manuel, after the end of this year, will step down. This was widely rumored over the past several weeks, actually. It's been congruent to an investigation that's been going on into the soup-to-nuts, top-to-bottom operational aspects of the Michigan Athletic Department. You said a very important thing there. Bullet points of that investigation will be released, but the totality of the findings themselves won't be released. That was one of the big questions from people who have followed this really closely, is, are we just going to get full transparency on this? Are they just going to provide all of the information? Well, it seems that's not going to happen. I don't blame Michigan. I wouldn't either. You'd have to pry it out of my cold, dead hands. But as it relates to Michigan, okay, I'm not investigative reporting this thing. I'm watching it as a dude who loves college football. Mm-hmm. You're closer to it than I am. You got maize and blue running through your blood. Here's what I hope for Michigan. What I appreciate about Michigan that's in short supply elsewhere in college football is they really, really appreciate their tradition. They really cling to it. Again, I don't blame them for it. I actually credit them for that. The one downside is when you cling to that tradition too much, you can almost close yourself off from the world. And you can make your athletic department, you can make your football program feel more like pond water than a lake that's got tributaries and streams coming into it. And you got new hires from outside with fresh ideas. Instead, it's just all Michigan all the time. And there's some good to that and there's some bad to that. And one of the bads is when it comes time to hire a coach or an AD in this case, is it let's go find the best candidate out there or let's go find the best candidate that is Michigan? Because that greatly dilutes your pool of candidates. And so if there's a lesson to be learned from this, well, as it relates to the future, if there's a lesson to be learned from it, I hope it's that Michigan understands it's not the worst thing in the world to open the gate sometimes. Don't break the gate down, but open it sometimes. So sometimes there are people who are very, very tailor-made to lead your program, athletic department, et cetera, that they may reside in Boise, Idaho. They may reside in Tucson, Arizona. Bama learned that. And they went and hired Nick Saban. I think it took Alabama going through some really tough times to do that. I think Penn State had to go through some really tough times before they finally looked external. And it paid off for them. And so, look, this may end up being that you and I are talking 5 years from now, and we're saying, oh, some of that sucked, but it ended up being such a blessing in disguise for Michigan because look what we got here now. Look who we got here now. Would we ever have gone down this road if our hand wasn't forced? And so that's the great remains to be seen part here. The other part of it from the coaching perspective is what does Kyle Whittingham think today? Like, Kyle Whittingham walked in here, and I'm sure he had a little bit better viewpoint of what was coming than us, but I doubt when he took this job and you asked him, hey, what's it going to look like here by the time you guys kick off week one next year? I doubt he thought all this was going to be coming down the pipe. And so I looked at Sherrone Moore as a bridge coach. I thought they put him in place to get him through the Stallions NCAA stuff, and then that settled on a more permanent option. Looked like, for a little while, that may be Kalen DeBoer, but it wasn't him, and it ended up being Kyle Whittingham. Kyle Whittingham's a fine coach, but he's been around for a long time. So the other thing I wonder, Rich, is if you and I have that conversation in 5 years, who's the head coach at Michigan? Do we look back on the Wikipedia page of the history of Michigan football and say, Sherrone and Kyle Whittingham ended up being bridge candidates? Or is it, man, there was some mess right there before Whittingham ever coached a game, but boy, it put him in a sweet spot to succeed. There's a lot that remains to be seen on this thing, man.
0: Well, Josh, I mean, since you opened that door, I'll just walk through it. Whittingham is in a very crucial moment at the crossroads here. The first thing he had to do was make sure that all the players that had been amassed of talent and recruits weren't going to bolt. So check that box. Now comes the moment where he's basically the face of the football program. And, you know, the athletic director, Ward Manuel, former Bo Schembechler player, Michigan man, if you will, he's leaving. And as long as Whittingham hopefully gets the support that he needs to keep these players and to hire the coaches that he needs, why can't he be there in 5 years from now? I mean, this is his program now. This is it. He's going to be more tenured than the athletic director that's coming in, Josh, one would think. So, yep. I don't know. Like, this is what he's thinking today is, like, let's get to work, figure out who the quarterback is, and let's start winning some football games and turn the page. And, you know, I am just thankful that there's a coach who, you know, when he hears the words only fans, isn't thinking, you know, only but the fans that we're trying to win for, Josh, to be straight up. I'm not lying. I said that before, and I'll say it again. It's very difficult for me to sit through all this and hold my tongue completely, because there's a lot of things that I want to know about and a lot of things that probably should never have happened, or definitely should never have happened, not probably. And if you know, Ward Manuel is going to be in a position here till the end of the year, something must have happened for him to be out. Like last week, he was on local radio basically saying, I'm the guy here. And any conversations about my future is off base, and now he's out. Like I'm confused about sitting here, to be very honest.
1: Well, it has. Look, it's not like I've been in the room, but I mean, I think we've sat through enough of these sorts of incidents in college athletics to understand what a contentious negotiated buyout looks like, yeah, or a negotiated exit looks like.
0: Right.
1: Because it's not comfortable and the landing is very, very shaky. So this is what that would look like absent us knowing all the details. But to go back to your question, there's no reason Kyle Whittingham can't succeed. There's no reason they can't win a national championship. There's no reason that he couldn't be there in 5 years, 10 years, whatever. The only thing I'm going to say, and I'm not pushing back on what you said, I'm going to add to what you said, is this is not the Big Ten of a decade ago. A decade ago, Ohio State was miles ahead of anyone else up there in terms of how serious and how rabid they operated their football program. And that was back when there was this unspoken understanding that everyone was a distant second to the SEC, and they might as well just accept their fate. And when Urban came to Ohio State, they started to operate like an SEC program. No one else did. So, like, Urban revolutionized the Ohio State approach, but he didn't revolutionize the Big Ten approach. I think that multiple championships being won in a row, and also everyone looking around saying, hold up a second, portal, NIL, man, this is a whole new world. And then that bullhorn being sounded from those huge media rights dollars coming in, that signaled everywhere from Lincoln, Nebraska, to East Lansing, to, I mean, you watch Madison, Wisconsin really closely this year. Indiana just won the national championship. All around the Big Ten right now, It's kind of like a bonanza, so to speak. Like, it's like a stampede. It's a herd mentality. And so now more than ever for the University of Michigan, you've got to get it right.
0: Yep.
1: Because in a former life, you could get it wrong and still assure yourself we're going to be in the top quarter to top third of this conference at our worst. You can't assume that anymore. The floor is a lot lower for Michigan athletics as it relates to the Big Ten hierarchy in 2026 and beyond than it would have been 2016 and beyond.
0: Josh, I appreciate the time. You know how I feel about you, and let's bring it to the people here. You, sir, I've got a lot on your plate. You got your football show. You got your ESPN contributions. I'm sure there's lots of things happening in your world that we don't know about professionally, but you have been kind enough to accept a weekly invitation to appear right here on this show throughout the college football season, and that's pretty cool for us. So I thank you for that. I look forward to it.
1: You're looking forward to it about a third as much as I'm looking forward to it. That's going to be a fun time.
0: Thank you, sir.
1: It's probably going to be the most unpredictable season we've seen in a long time.
0: Yep.
1: And that's coming off Indiana winning a national title in football. So, like, consider what's included in that statement. But I appreciate it. You know how I feel about you.
0: Right,
1: if you don't, I'll be happy to share it on the record. But I'm looking forward to it, man. We're going to have a lot of fun.
0: Yes, me too. Josh Pate, Josh Pate's College Football Show, and so many other ways for you to follow this man's exploits and everything that went on, and including Tuesdays is the date that we're pegging for the most part for you to appear weekly right here on the show. I look forward to it, Josh. You're the man. Appreciate the time.
1: Absolutely. Appreciate it.
0: That's Josh Pate, everybody, right there on the program.
2: Can't wait.
0: Can't wait, for sure.
2: Can't wait.
0: I can't.
2: Just more handsome bald men.
0: That's it. Can't have enough. We're trying to keep up with the Tennessee Titans coaching staff. Hire right the first time with LinkedIn Hiring Pro. 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Jake Johnson is going to be in our studio in hour number three. The Dink, soon to be showing up on Apple TV. It's as good as the title sounds, by the way.
2: The title just makes you laugh.
0: It's so good, man. 844-204-RICH, number to dial here on the program.
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2: Well, he had that, he said, since youth.
0: So that's the 85 Bears.
2: Yeah. Right?
0: So that's, let me see, how old is he? He's not that old, right? I shouldn't say that as a 57-year-old man.
2: No, so he would have been 7 or 8 at the time.
0: So, okay.
2: 7?
0: The fact that he still exists,
2: yeah.
0: He still fits.
2: Yeah.
0: Very impressive. Very impressive.
2: Let's go.
0: All right. Derek in Missouri has been hanging on since jump. What's up, Derek? How you been, sir?
17: I'm good, Rich, and I just want to say happy early birthday to Brockman and TJ there in the studio. If I'm not mistaken, your birthday is on Thursday. Correct?
2: Yeah.
0: Right?
2: Correct.
0: July 23rd, coming up.
2: Indeed. Didn't even think about it, but thank you.
0: How about that?
2: 723 Club.
0: Okay. You want to know where they're registered, Derek? Is that what it is?
17: No.
0: Okay.
17: No, it's not that. It's just my memory that kicks in, Rich. You know
2: me.
17: I
2: appreciate it.
0: Sure.
2: Thank you.
0: It's very kind of you to remember that sort of thing. I wouldn't have, but it's okay.
17: I didn't
0: either. It's on your mind.
17: It's got to pay me to say this, Rich. Besides, speaking of Brockman, I have to side with him on the whole LeBron situation. As I appreciated watching LeBron for as many years as I have and everybody else, what more does a man have to prove? I mean, great, he's going to come back for another year, but, yeah, if he does go to Miami, you're not going to be 10 years younger like you did 15 years younger with when you had Bosh and D-Wade by your side. I don't know. I really, I mean, let's put it this way. The man is on my Mount Rushmore of best of all time NBA players, yeah, along with Jordan and Kobe, and a fourth I'm still scratching my head on, but
0: Brunson. What are you laughing about?
17: not quite. Stop it. Not quite there yet, but
18: respect.
17: That's just my take, Rich. I really don't know where I stand on the whole, but we'll see how it pans out, I guess. And okay. I mean, let's see. We got what, an hour and 9 minutes of the show
0: until we're off the air. But LeBron, thanks for the call, Derek. I don't think LeBron is using our show time as a deadline. What are you laughing about? You're not allowed to laugh. What? Clipper, Sixer fan, you're not allowed to laugh.
18: As an NBA basketball fan, I can't laugh. As someone who's someone of a historian of the game, I can't laugh at that. Come on. Stop it. It's fucking crazy now.
2: Kareem is on Mount Rushmore.
0: Who did Carl Anthony Towns? Knicks showed up at WWE, right?
18: Yeah, Saturday night's main event.
0: Right. That's where Brady's going to wind up.
18: Chathausen.
0: Trending. You do realize, I know I'm trying to bait you into, because you're like, wait a minute, let's talk about an overreaction Monday on a Tuesday, which is on tomorrow's show. We already recorded Overreaction Monday today, our first ORM in about a month.
2: Yeah.
0: So it's wherever you get your podcasts right now. It's going to be on ESPN2 later in the day, I'm told. At any rate, you do realize that if anybody else started doing what Brady's been doing right now, you would be all over them, right, TJ? All over.
18: And for what?
0: Like, what if, like, my all-time GOAT, whoever that would be. I've never rooted for somebody that's won 7 times.
18: You root for Jeter. He's won, what, 5?
0: He's close. So. Jeter's close. What if Jeter started doing this, started slapping around Logan Paul, started showing up like the Undertaker coming out of a crypt?
2: I would be.
0: What about that? What would you be doing right now?
2: I would be, you know, unmerciful.
0: Okay.
18: But why? It's at Fanatics Fest like that. All the best athletes of all time.
0: I understand that. As fun out. As it gets, we've been there. We liked being there.
18: I'm sad that we didn't
0: be there again next year. We couldn't make it this year.
18: I refuse.
0: But still, he just doesn't want to talk about it. It's okay.
18: We'll talk about it.
2: Is he going to fight him at SummerSlam? Like, what is going on?
0: Yeah, what's the end game here?
18: I'll be honest with you. I have no idea.
2: Is Tom Brady going to be in Royal Rumble?
0: Are you going to start covering it on No Contest Wrestling?
18: If it's wrestling related, you know how we do.
0: He's already already there.
2: He's giving him double birds at the World Cup.
18: Well, that's not wrestling.
2: It's adjacent.
18: You know,
0: he's like one Fanatics Fest away from cutting a promo.
18: Look, like I said, it happened. Not all, but so many of the great wrestlers or athletes of all time have gotten involved. You go back to Muhammad Ali, yeah, WrestleMania. How many football players have became
0: Brock Lesnar, Tom Brady?
18: You know,
0: dude.
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7: 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ESPN college football analyst Josh Pate. Coming up, actor Jake Johnson. And now, it's Rich Eisen.
0: That's right, everybody. Hour number three of the Rich Eisen Show is on the air. 844-204-RICH is the number to dial right here on the program. 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We'll take your calls in a matter of moments. Our friend Jake Johnson is in our green room. His new film, The Dink, on Apple TV. It's a Ben Stiller production. Ben's in it. Very funny scenes with Ben.
2: All right.
0: Ed Harris, Mary Steenburgen, Andy Roddick.
2: Oh.
0: Yeah. Don't want to get too deep. I don't know what that about spoiling or anything like that, but Jake's very funny in it. He's a very funny guy. Diehard Bears fan. Yep. Good, better, best. All that good stuff. I'm going to have him play a win-loss game coming up right here on this program. If you missed any of the first 2 hours with Taylor Twellman or Josh Pate, there's our Disney Plus feed. 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Overreaction Monday is back. We did one today.
2: Yep.
0: We're going to do another one in 2 weeks. And then that is going to start to become weekly again, Rob.
2: Boom. Yeah.
0: We're just trying to keep pace with No Contest Wrestling. That's what we're trying to do.
2: We're back.
0: So there's that. You can check that out visually on our YouTube channel, youtube.com/RichEisen Show, or wherever you get your podcasts to listen to us. Bottom line is we're unavoidable. I've got my four downs on the Cleveland Browns. We'll get to that in a second. Let's take a phone call. Kyle in Atlanta has been hanging on for quite some time. What's up, Kyle?
6: Hey, Rich. Hey to the boys in the studio.
0: Oh,
6: hey,
2: what up, man?
18: What's up, Kyle?
6: I was looking to do the win-loss game for my Houston Texans.
0: Why are you a Houston Texans fan in Atlanta, Georgia, sir? What's up with that?
6: I was born in Texas, and my brother was such a Cowboys fan, it drove me nuts, so I couldn't be a Cowboys fan.
0: Okay.
6: So I switched to the next thing.
0: All right.
18: Dad, your brother for me.
0: Okay. we've had only one individual call in, and 13-4 is what Texans fan prior. I need to write this a little bit better. Oh, I think it's Ed's. Oh, and somewhere in South Carolina. So, all right. Are you ready for this, Kyle, in Atlanta? What happens when the Texans host the Bills?
6: We got Josh Allen's number. That's a win.
0: Ooh. Hoskins, I'm going to clap back for you, okay? Just make sure that there's not some weak holding penalty that gets called against the Bills in a playoff game. Is that a good one, Hoskins? Was that a good one? You're welcome. That was Josh Allen's first career playoff game, I believe. All right, so that's a win. Bengals at Texans, what happens next?
6: Another win.
0: Ah, 2-0 at the Colts.
6: That's a third win right there.
0: And then what happens when the Cowboys come to town?
6: Sorry, TJ.
0: That's 4-0. Texans at Titans.
6: That's another one.
0: 5-0 when you show up at the Jaguars' de facto London home in Wembley. What happens then?
6: We're going to split with the Jags this year.
0: So that's a win or a loss?
6: That's a loss.
0: All right. First loss of the season. 5-1 back home against the Giants.
6: That's a loss. That's a win.
0: 6-1 at the Chargers.
6: I think the Chargers will take us on that one.
0: Ooh, okay. Revenge for the game that I called last December. 6-2 at the Browns.
6: That's a win.
0: 7-2, home for the Colts on a Thursday night.
6: I think that's also going to be a win. I think we're going to sweep them.
0: 8-2, Ravens at Texans.
6: Ravens always seem to get us, so I think that's going to be a loss.
0: 8-3 at the Steelers.
6: A repeat of the playoff.
0: 9-3 at the Commanders.
6: That's another win.
0: 10-3, home for the Jaguars, so that's 11-3. You say you'd split. Now you're at the Eagles on Christmas Eve.
6: I think that one will be a loss.
0: 11-4 at the Packers on a Monday night.
6: That will be a win.
0: 12-4 home for the Titans.
6: I think we're going to rest starters to get ready for the playoffs, so we'll probably take a loss.
0: All right, so you're going 12-5 there, says Kyle in Atlanta. All right, thanks very much. It's Kyle in Atlanta. You know what?
2: A little more reasonable than 13.
0: You know, I'm going to do a four downs of the Texans eventually, but just going through their schedule, their first nationally televised game is Week 6,
2: Ooh.
0: Sunday morning in London.
2: Okay.
0: Then their next nationally televised game is a Thursday nighter, Colts at Texans. NBC's got a flexible game Week 13 when they visit the Steelers. They're on Christmas Eve, and then they finish up Monday Night Football on ESPN at the Packers. Otherwise, they got themselves, there was only one late window game at all. The rest of them are noon central kicks. The game at the Chargers is the only one that's a late window.
2: CJ Stroud winning all those games?
0: Dude.
2: Is that what
0: Listen, Stroud is such a conundrum.
2: I know.
0: Because you're waiting for another, like he has his rookie season that he's electric,
2: yep.
0: And then seasons that aren't as electric, but then he makes the playoffs and he wins a playoff game every year.
2: Yeah.
0: And he goes to the divisional round and then fizzles. I mean, the Texans defense isn't going anywhere.
2: True.
0: And if this kid can play like he did in his first year, Texans can make the Super Bowl. There's just no other way to put it. No other way to put it. And then he's now in line for a contract extension. Do you give him 50-something million a year? I know you don't, Chris. You'd rather throw
2: well,
0: him...
2: I make him put it out this year for
0: play
2: sure.
0: It out.
2: Yeah, play it out this year for
0: oh,
2: sure.
0: Oh, my word.
18: He's got a 28-18 record.
0: You make him play it out, huh?
2: Yeah.
0: You make... You know what? But you know what that signals to him and the rest of the locker room? You make him play it out?
2: What? What is the signal?
0: That...
18: He's got a,
0: you are the quarterback. You're the leader of this team.
18: And we don't have faith in you.
0: And we're not signing you a long-term contract. And we just gave Will Anderson 50, something that starts with a 5. We're not willing to do that for you.
2: Will Anderson is a
0: I know.
2: Top 3 defender in
0: it.
2: The league. That should be motivation.
0: Yeah.
18: For oh, it definitely should be.
13: Rock, would you be a great coach?
2: Thanks, Mike.
0: Well, again, that's something you'd have to take a look at. There's... quarterback competitions, and then quarterbacks in line for contracts, and where do they slot, and do they get one?
2: Yeah.
0: And C.J. Stroud's at the top of the does-he-get-one list. Because anybody else who's in line for a contract haven't won playoff games like he has.
18: No.
0: That's
18: and,
0: simple.
18: Then what do? You don't sign him, you get someone else to come in, and then you got to start from scratch?
2: No, it's not about not signing him.
0: You Kirk Cousins him. You keep franchise-tagging him and franchise-tagging him, and you just one year it, and then he'll wind up
18: the richest man in the world.
0: So they're right. They'll wind up getting paid like Garrett Cole or Tarek Skubal or right. Like a Major League Baseball ace.
2: Or you say this is the offer. 4160, 4180. You're not getting the 4,
0: 200.
2: 2 plus. Yeah. You're just not.
0: That's on the docket. All right, I got a 4 downs for the Cleveland Browns.
2: I love 4 downs.
0: And that rhymes. Hit it, please.
14: 4 downs with Rich.
15: Here we go. Why did he touch me?
0: All right. This one wrote itself. I mean, the 4 downs to the Cleveland Browns are pretty straightforward. I mean, you could pretty much guess it. Just as you might not guess the order in which I put it, but first down. What does a post Garrett defense look like? You know what Garrett we're talking about?
2: Miles?
0: Yeah, it's Miles.
2: Huh?
0: We're talking about Miles. Wouldn't it be great if I'm like Mrs. Garrett, Brad Garrett,
18: Jason Garrett,
0: Garrett Morris?
15: Garrett Morris.
0: You know what I mean?
2: Garrett Whitlock.
0: Sure. Of your 13 wins in a row, Boston Red Sox.
2: I had to sneak something.
0: Got it. What does it look like? I have no idea. Where are you going to find those 20 plus sacks from? Honey, listen, Jared Verse took. Let's just hope he takes the hearts. The souls of opposing quarterbacks as he took Dylan Gabriel's number 8.
18: I just knew immediately where you would go with that.
0: Hopefully he steals the souls
18: by the way,
0: of
18: though,
0: opposing quarterbacks like he stole the
2: have
0: number.
2: Have we heard any
18: guests? Jared Verse was on Good Morning Football last week. They asked him about it. He goes, I saw all the stories. He goes, we had a quick conversation.
2: Oh.
18: The number was discussed. We handled business that way.
2: Oh.
0: There was a transaction.
18: There was a transaction. Okay. He didn't say what it was. He didn't say how much. He just said that they did briefly speak, and they came to...
2: Bag of donuts.
0: Yeah, bag of donuts. It's a bag of donuts.
18: A local...
0: But at any rate, listen, Jared, it's your world. How many of the 20 can you make up? It's not fair to just throw that there, bud.
2: It is not fair.
0: Where are you going to find it?
2: You're also shortchanging Myles Garrett. It was, 23.
0: I understand that. I understand.
2: Does he get half?
0: It's not fair to even lay it on him.
18: 10 is very
0: I think he needed half, but where's the other half coming from? And again, it's gonna be a while till we figure out how the Browns can fill that void.
18: I can tell you this.
0: My gosh!
18: From the interview I saw, he's motivated. He's ready to go.
0: Okay, great. I love it. Second down for the Browns.
14: Second down.
0: Is Todd Monken ready for prime time? I'm going to ask this of every first year head coach.
2: I think that's fair.
0: You know what I mean?
2: Yeah.
0: If I again ask it of Mike LaFleur in Arizona, and certainly of the coordinator of the defending champion Seattle Seahawks, now the head coach of the Las Vegas Raiders, in Clint Kubiak, then I've got to ask him here. And then in terms of primetime itself, the Browns have 1 o'clock Eastern starts in every game this year but one. One.
2: They play on Thursday, I'm guessing?
0: Against the Steelers, week 4.
2: Wow. That's it.
0: God. Other than that, either we're flexing into Monken, a little Monken flex, or
2: that's a fantasy name.
0: Flexing into Monken.
2: Flexing into Monken.
0: Flexing. Write that down for Paul Rudd in a couple months. Flexing it, either you're flexing in a Monken,
2: or you're
0: hanging with Scotty Hansen to watch the Browns.
18: 12 Monkens?
2: On Sunday.
0: Only 8 Sundays.
18: 12 Monkens.
0: What I read. they're all 1 Eastern. So we'll find out. Is he ready for primetime? We'll find out in actual primetime 1 week this year.
18: Monken see, Monken do.
0: Okay. Okay.
2: Miles?
0: Right? All right, third down for the Browns.
13: Third down.
0: Again, these write themselves. It's simple. Who's QB1? Who is it? Who is it? By the way, did you see Shador crack the top 70 of the top 100 NFL players? Did you see that? So, guys,
2: why?
0: I'm just telling you, I'm telling y'all here. Is it Shador or Deshaun Watson? I believe at the end of the day, the Browns have put too much capital, literal, you know, sweat equity, whatever you want to put it, in Deshaun Watson. And it's going to be, let's see what Deshaun has one last time. Is it? It honestly, it's just like they're not going to have him come back from his Achilles, and everything that the organization put into this and didn't get out of it, that they're going to do their damnedest to see if there's anything left in Deshaun Watson for them to somehow, some way go, see, at least we got this. I'm just wondering if that's going to tip the scales. Or are you just going to go with Shador and see what he's got? That would be a bold choice. But that's third down, and then fourth down.
13: Fourth down.
0: Is a simple one, too. Is this year's QB1, whoever it is, also next year's?
2: Yeah.
0: And potentially years beyond. Because the Browns are set. Browns have drafted very well, okay, the last couple years.
2: They have.
0: Andrew Berry, you take a look at their draft and how they've set themselves up and how the picks cascade one into another, into another, into another. They want a quarterback in next year's draft. They are well positioned for it to get a good one. Again, everyone's like, hey, you got all these first-round picks like the Browns and the Jets. You're going to be able to get whoever the hell you want. That's not true. That's not true. Let's say the Jets finish first overall. You think the Browns are going to be, we've got all these first-round picks. We'd like to draft first overall. It's like, yeah. So, you know, get in line. But if it's a deep enough draft, do they go ahead and choose one of those quarterbacks next year and say, great 2026, Shador, great 2026, Deshaun, but we're done now. And how does this year's season play out to make that decision apparent, and when? And when? And do you flip draft? Do you flip players for draft choices to just load up at a trade deadline, if that's what you do? Or can Todd Monken and whoever is QB1 and whoever has been drafted the last couple of years put a winning season together, and suddenly the Browns are a sleeper team of 2026, and next year's draft becomes a first-class problem? That's what fourth down is about, and those are my four downs on the Cleveland Browns. We got the Commanders tomorrow.
2: A lot of questions for those guys.
0: I know. I mean, am I missing anything? I mean, I could have gone with, you know, how will this year's draft class pan out or whatever, but it really is like, what's the defense look like without Miles?
2: Correct.
0: Is the coach the real good hire? Who's he going to choose as a starting quarterback, and what does it mean for next year's draft and the future of the position?
2: Yep.
0: I'm sure we could get more into the fine print here for the Browns fans, but this is it. It's only four downs. You know what I mean?
2: Four downs.
0: That's it.
2: Four.
16: All right, I think we need one more.
0: No. There's no fifth down. It's a different. That's a top five.
2: Not our first Monken fantasy name.
0: What do you mean?
2: By the way,
0: ooh.
2: There was a yielding monken earlier this
0: week. What was that?
2: I don't know.
0: See, you never write down the context, so we just didn't.
2: Yielding monken right in between Minter Fresh and What's Eisen.
0: Okay. Well, What's Eisen is from Jeopardy.
2: Right.
0: You know.
2: And Vanilla
0: Wood.
2: As if
0: I'm an object. Mm. By the way, how dare you consider me an object?
2: Yeah.
0: I'm a human. I'm a human. All right.
2: There's so many good names.
0: Let me just find the actual information that I need to have right here. 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

0: The Jink premiering globally this Friday, July 24th on Apple TV. One of the stars, if not the star of the film, ladies and gentlemen, Jake Johnson is here on the program. What a cast, dude.
1: You know who's going to be the breakout is Aaron Chen.
0: Yes.
1: PJ.
0: For sure.
1: So Andy Roddick's a killer. McEnroe's a killer. All these guys. Ben Stiller's the funniest person I've ever
0: Well, I mean, I don't want to give too much away.
1: Yes.
0: But the scene in which you get hurt for, you know, later in
1: yes,
0: life. Okay?
1: Yes.
0: Because you're,
1: yes,
0: you're
1: as a kid.
0: You play a prodigy who gets hurt.
1: Yes.
0: Taking on Andy Roddick in the Open, right?
1: Yes.
0: In the U.S. Open.
1: Or no, I think that it's just like an up-and-coming day.
0: Okay, great. And you get hurt, and then you wind up becoming a tennis pro, and you're trying to win again, and you get hurt. The scene where Ben Stiller is walking you through.
1: Richards is not a joke. I've now been doing this for 20 years. I view myself as a professional who doesn't break a lot.
0: Yes.
1: We were cross-covering it, which means there was a camera on me and a camera on him, and yes, he started improvising. It was so funny that I didn't care that I was ruining takes. I was like, it's unprofessional, but I've been a fan of this man since the Ben Stiller show when I was a kid.
0: Yeah.
1: Watching him riff,
0: mm-hmm,
1: I was like, yeah, he's one of one, man.
0: He is.
1: He is one of all that stuff he talks about the sex website he's in. What is it called? Sticky on ears.
0: Oh, my God.
1: That stuff was in the script, so funny.
0: Yeah.
1: Then watching Stiller take it seriously.
0: Yeah.
1: I was like, this is right in the wheelhouse of what I find funny.
0: And
1: it's killing me.
0: And again, like you said just moments ago for our TV audience when I shared with you in the back, is it just feels like visiting like an old friend.
1: Totally right.
0: This movie.
1: Yeah. You know what I've been saying about it?
0: What?
1: And I realize I'm saying it wrong, but you say it better than me.
0: Okay.
1: It's like Yacht Rock.
0: You're not wrong.
1: But it's coming across wrong because people view, like, I love the Doobie Brothers.
0: Sure.
1: I love that kind of sound.
0: Yeah, yeah.
1: But you said it better, and I wish I'd met with you at the beginning of the press tour, because we want it to feel like you're hanging out with old friends.
0: Yeah.
1: You're laughing. It's light.
0: Yes.
1: It's just like, it's a movie. It's 90 minutes. There's no big messages.
0: Right.
1: We're not teaching you anything.
0: And it involves a club, so there's a little bit of Caddyshack.
1: A little bit of Caddyshack.
0: Right. And there's obviously Dodgeball.
1: Yeah. Oh, by the way, speaking of Caddyshack, I got to sit with Eli Manning.
0: Okay.
1: He's got a show now, Eli at the Movies, and I picked Caddyshack.
0: Oh, you did?
1: Being able to talk to Eli one-on-one about quarterbacking and facing Brady
0: mm-hmm
1: in the Super Bowl, what a cool guy.
0: So, that is one
1: thing. What a dude.
0: But, so you showed him Caddyshack? Is that what you're saying?
1: Yeah, so
0: had he
1: had seen it and he loved it.
0: Okay.
1: So the idea is

0: Yeah. What's going on with the leg, homeboy? That's not how human men stand, brother.
1: No, he just because he's jittery. He's just
0: what are you gonna do?
1: But the and this is what's so crazy is that I can actually say this. Ted Knight is the king of that film.
0: The king.
1: And in a way, Ed Harris kind of has that.
0: You're totally right.
1: In your film,
0: you're totally
1: Ed Harris
0: right.
1: is in charge of tennis at the club. Happens to be your father,
0: and he's very strict. And there's a way things are.
1: That's
0: exactly right.
1: You know?
0: Yes. How about Andy Roddick in this movie,
1: dude?
0: He's funny, man.
1: He is funny. He is fun, and just it's great to just see him in a role like this too. What's it like being in a scene with Ed Harris?
0: Intimidating.
1: Really?
0: Yeah. Especially because it's this kind of movie. If he and I were doing more of a drama.
1: Sure.
0: I would have mentally prepared myself more, but because it's with like Josh and Sean, we were doing so many bits, and so we were in stupid world, you know. But like it was just fun, like Aaron Chen and Mary Steenburgen, who's not only talented, is just the nicest. Right. I was in a even like sweaty 12-year-old boy vibes.
1: Right. Well, at least Mary Steenburgen's been in Elf,
0: and she gets
1: been
0: it.
1: And Step Brothers, which is his, rude a Classic. Film is there.
0: By the way, I got cut out of Step Brothers.
1: What?
0: My first job ever.
1: Dude.
0: I was...
1: Hold on a second now.
0: I know it.
1: What?
0: I played Rob. It was my first gig.
1: Mm-hmm.
0: I got a call saying, McKay wants you to come in, which I was like, oh my God. And I played Rob Riggles in his... You know how they all have flashbacks?
1: Sure.
0: Riggle has a flashback of the first time he does steroids. And I play a character named Razor, and I'm going like, hey man, you might like these. And he's like, what do they do? And I'm like, just trust me. And he goes, oh! That's out. But I was in that movie technically.
1: Wow. Yeah. Okay, so some follow-up questions, because, Rob's famous line is, pow!
0: Yeah, Rob Riggles is one of the funniest guys on planet Earth.
1: Are you saying pow or pow? Pow!
0: Pow!
1: So you played the steroid dealer for that?
0: For the pow guy. Riggle and I did 21 Jump Street together,
1: sure.
0: And that's where we met.
1: Yeah.
0: And my experience with Rob, meeting Rob, we were at the hotel, we saw each other, and he's like, hey, brother, how are you? So nice, and he goes, my lovely wife is leaving at 3, and he's like, what room are you in? And I was like, 408, man. He's like, you're off until Monday like me? I was like, yeah. He's like, maybe we'll get dinner. A minute after 3 when his wife left, there was a bang, bang, bang, bang, bang. I open the door. This maniac comes in with moonshine. And he's like, what's up, man? Welcome to New Orleans. We're about to have some fun. The next 14 hours, which were the craziest 14 hours of my life. And it would be like 6 in the morning. I'd be in a sauna with Riggle. He would be doing... some monologue, or I'd be doing some over the monologue, and I would look over and I'm like, not only do I love this guy, but this is the craziest 14 hours. I woke up the next day, I was like, okay, I'm going to love Rob Riggle until the day I die.
1: Oh my God. He's such a good dude.
0: He's such a good dude. He is so funny.
1: So funny.
0: Unthinkably funny.
1: Yeah.
0: I want to work with him at any chance possible.
1: So you got cut out of Step Brothers.
0: I got cut out of Step Brothers.
1: Well, and I'm glad I brought up, the fact that Mary Steenburgen's in that. So just, I guess, to loop back around.
0: Yes.
1: So she, obviously she's an actress of significant note.
0: Oh, yeah.
1: Ted Harris as well. But you don't normally associate Ed Harris with free associating, silliness.
0: Well, no, I think this is Ed's first comedy. And what I loved about it is he played it like a drama. So the scenes with me and him, I'm serious. So we would be in 2 shots. And, when you do certain different tones, the vibe of the set changes based off the tone.
1: Yeah.
0: So with him, it was like we were doing a little drama about fathers and sons where we'd be in these 2 shots and... if there was a line dropped, I'd be fake. It brings a backbone to the movie.
1: Sure, yeah.
0: Where you're like, now we got some stakes. Like, when Ed Harris was there, everybody changed a little bit. All the fear of the whole cast of him in the scenes wasn't fully written that way. Like, that scene where I first see him in the house, I go to shake his hand and he doesn't shake.
1: Right.
0: Fully improvised. He just didn't shake my hand.
1: Really?
0: So you're like, it's feeling so good.
1: Yeah. That's so cool. Again, this movie is just it's so much fun. Do you play pickleball, or did you have to get up to speed?
0: I had to get up to speed. Okay. I took tennis lessons with the great Brad Gilbert.
1: Dude,
0: I know.
1: Okay,
0: yeah.
1: He doesn't talk a lot. That guy. He's such a wallflower. That
0: He's
1: Brad
0: a
1: Gilbert
0: maniac.
1: Yeah.
0: A maniac.
1: So you took tennis lessons.
0: I got to learn to hit. I got to learn to serve with Brad.
1: Okay.
0: And then from that, we played some pickleball, and I have not kept up with pickleball.
1: Not, listen.
0: I like the game. I think it's a

0: lot of fun. It does have levels to it.
1: Mm-hmm.
0: This idea that it's so easy anyone can do it, that is true.
1: Mm-hmm.
0: But it's not easy to get great at it.
1: No, it's he's such a pickleball.
0: Are you a big player?
2: No.
1: He's a pickleball doubter.
0: You hate it.
1: I play.
2: No, it's for people of a certain age.
1: Oh God.
0: So this, okay, I'm glad you said that, because that was my thought. The pro league who I had to play with, so they would come in and you're playing with top players.
1: Mm-hmm.
0: That game, when you're at the net against three other top players, that is not for older ladies and gentlemen. That's a different now. If you go out, an 80-year-old can play an 8-year-old day one, which for an athletic person is shocking. And you go like, this isn't real.
1: Right.
0: But there is a level that I found where I was like, because at first I'm like, I'm so good at this game, it's crazy. And then I was like, there's a line where Aaron Chen goes, you're murdering these old people, Dusty.
1: Right, right, right.
0: There's a little feeling where you're like, I just literally have to make you move a little bit. And then you play against some of these people and you're like, oh, you can place this wiffle ball anywhere.
1: Yes.
0: And you go like, all right, I get it. There's a professional league.
1: Yeah, for real.
2: Oh, no, yeah.
1: There's no doubt about
0: it. Real thing,
1: but tennis people do frown upon it, which is what the
0: whole movie's about.
1: Film
0: yes.
1: is. And the line that Ed Harris says, this is right for, I thought of you, okay? Liz saw it as well. She wrote it down because she loved the line so much. Ed Harris's character refers to pickleball as, quote-unquote, the coronavirus of sports. What a line that was.
2: Very funny.
1: See, that's right up your alley.
0: Yeah, the Ed Harris monologue to start the movie, yes. That like opening thing, was exceptional. Exceptional. Watching that, I was like, I feel like it's Glengarry Glen Ross, but we're talking pickleball. And the house, the way Josh directed, it's so gorgeous. I'm like, everything about this is significant besides the subject matter.
1: I love that you choose that of all the Ed Harris movies. That's a good one. He's the one who asked Alec Baldwin's character, like, who is he? He's like,
2: who are you?
1: And it's like, I'm the one who came with my car is worth, you know, 10 times more than yours. What a scene that is.
2: $80,000.
1: Okay, so The Dink is premiering globally this Friday, July 24th on Apple TV. Let's get right down to it now. Your Chicago Bears, sir.
0: Yes, sir.
1: Okay, now. Where are you from? Evanston? Where are you from?
0: From Evanston. Okay. Then in the end, Lincoln Park. My mother was Rogers Park, but now my mother's out here in LA.
1: This is it now, man.
0: You think?
1: I think this is potentially one of the best chances the Bears have had in a long time.
0: Yeah. I think Ben Johnson is very real. It makes me comedically look back at the Eberflus era, the Trestman era, and as a diehard, which I am.
1: Yeah.
0: Like, I remember when we hired Eberflus, and I got nothing to get. I don't know the guy.
1: Right, right, right.
0: But I remember going, like, I don't know who he is.
1: Right.
0: I was like, there was a bunch of coaches, and then they go, we're announcing Matt Eberflus. And then when I saw him on Hard Knocks,
1: yeah.
0: I remember going, like, I don't know. You got Caleb Williams?
1: I think
0: and they're saying him. Every day he's sitting with Eberflus, and Eberflus is just going like this a lot. I mean, look, that's a defense, right? You know what I mean, right? I was like, I don't know. Maybe we should get somebody else talking to Caleb.
1: Well, now you got Ben Johnson.
0: Ben
1: who
0: Johnson.
1: Who is seemingly the right sort of lunatic.
0: I could not. What he did to McFleur, I've never seen anything like
1: yeah,
0: that. To the point where, as a Bears fan, I felt a little bad.
1: For the Packers head coach.
0: Yeah, shake his hand a little bit nicer. You just beat him. He's going like this. I feel like... What every once in a while, if you watch like in the Animal Kingdom, where you're watching like a lion eat something, you're like, I know everybody's got to eat. You could be a little nicer. You don't have to toy with it. Like
1: you don't have to stalk.
0: You just kill them
1: and jump.
0: Be a little nicer. But
1: apart.
0: Coming from the world of Ditka and the Bears, I think Ben Johnson is such a Bears guy, and he's such a 2026 Bear that it feels like. Oh, this was meant to be the Bears for this run. He is a maniac. He's fun.
1: Now, I know you're a busy guy.
0: Yeah.
1: But I don't know. Did you see the moment that was in their mini camp? I think it was this May or June where a reporter, you know, frequently places the phone on the podium to record the press conference.
0: Right.
1: And the reporter who placed the phone on his podium forgot to put, like, do not disturb on his phone.
0: I did see this.
1: And it went off. And he got, like, Ben Johnson got legitimately angry about it. Like, it's, like it's week nine. Anyway. You know what I mean? Like we're in the middle, like it's a playoff week.
2: Early June.
1: You know, is it early June?
3: Yeah.
1: Oh, here we got it. Here, this is it.
4: I'm really pleased with the teaching progression. I've been able to sit in some meetings, and I love how the coaches are going about their business. I like how the players are responding to it right now. We're all on the same page. We're speaking the same language, and that's always a good starting point. Oh, my.
5: Now that you've got a year under your belt, how does it feel? How do you feel about your position, what you're doing, the people you're working with?
4: Somebody want to take their phone, so I'm not interrupted again. Thanks.
0: By the way, great.
2: My God.
0: Great. Sorry, I almost swore. I mean, I got so fired up, but that's exactly, you know what I don't want to see there? What I'm seeing a lot of? It's totally okay. Everybody makes a mistake. Turn your phone off. One job.
1: And we're all, I think I guess you get a one ring situation with
2: right.
1: the coach.
2: He was just like,
1: he goes, oh my, and he kind of smiled about it. And then he just shook his head.
0: But what are you,
1: turn
0: your phone off.
1: Could you imagine? Who is that on the phone? You know what I mean?
3: If he said to me,
2: better have been important.
1: You. How dare you?
0: You know, it's sad. It's like their 11-year-old.
3: Yeah.
0: And like, hi. Like, I'm happy you called. I adore you. I'm so afraid if this is coaching now, he hates me. What was the message? And it was just nothing. Just wanted to say hi.
1: Yeah,
0: I hear you. I was at work.
2: Can you pick up Doritos?
1: Yeah, I know. No free wiener circle for that kid.
0: Exactly.
1: All right. You want to do the win-loss game?
0: Yes, sure? Please.
1: Come on. Ladies and gentlemen. The Dink, getting ready for a world premiere this Friday, July 24th on Apple TV. Jake Johnson is here, at Mr. Jake Johnson, if you wish to follow him on his Instagram exploits. It is now time for the win-loss game for Jake Johnson. All right, here we go.
0: And I would love yours, too, because you are, as I said before, you're our insider.
1: Okay. Here's what I will do.
0: Yes.
1: Let's take yours in, and then I'll check your work.
0: Okay.
1: All right. First up, at the Carolina Panthers, what happens?
0: Wait.
1: The Bears are at the Carolina Panthers to start the season.
0: We're going to beat Carolina.
1: Okay, that's a 1-0 start. Now you're home for the Vikings.
0: We're going to beat Minnesota.
1: That's 2-0.
0: And it's going to be... Okay.
1: How about this Monday night game against the Philadelphia Eagles?
0: Well, we slapped them so bad last year that they're going to be coming ready.
1: Mm-hmm.
0: So I'm not going to do this like a true goober. I'm going to try to do this right. So I'm going to say Philly at home might take us on Monday night.
1: Okay, so that's now a 2-0.
0: Don't even look at week 4. We're winning that game. So right now
1: we're 3-1. Well, for the radio audience, it's the Jets visiting Chicago. So that's 3-1.
0: Green Bay is going to be ugly, but they don't have Parsons yet.
1: That's probably not week 5.
0: They were saying he's going to come maybe week 6. So I think we're taking Green Bay at Green Bay.
1: That's 4-1, and there'll be another moment of swim handshake.
0: Something's going to happen. Yes, it's going to get a little ugly.
1: Okay, LaFleur.
0: LaFleur's going to make an adjustment, though. He's at all offseason. He's going to do something. I bet he does like they. He doesn't even walk over. It's going to be petty, but something's going
1: to
0: happen.
1: He's had all season to get ready.
0: We're beating Atlanta.
1: All right, so that's 5-1. Now you've got the Patriots at the Bears on a Thursday night.
0: Thursday night, I think we're good. I like Drake May. I like what the Patriots have done, but I think we're going to take the Patriots.
1: 4-game win streak, 6-1 at the Seahawks.
0: I think the Seahawks are going to take us there on Monday night.
1: 6-2, Bucks now.
0: We're going to beat up the Bucks.
1: That's 7-2, Saints at the Bears.
0: We're going to beat up the Saints.
1: Yes, plus Dennis Allen's your DC.
0: Yeah, it's a personal game. It matters. We're going to beat them up.
1: Okay, look at us now. You're now good, better, best at the tune of 8-2.
0: Detroit, for some reason...
1: Thanksgiving.
0: I think they're going to beat us. We had a really hard time with them last year.
1: Hey.
0: I think unless Ben makes a big adjustment, but there's something going on with them and us.
1: 8-3, Jaguars at Bears.
0: I think we're going to beat up Jackson.
1: 9-3 at Miami.
0: I'm not worried about Miami.
1: 10-3, you got the Bills in Western New York.
0: With that weather, with where Josh Allen's going to be, I'll take Buffalo on this one.
1: Okay. So that's now 1, 2, 3, 4, 5, 6, 7, 8, 9, 10, and 4.
0: 10-4.
1: Packers on a Christmas night in Chicago.
0: This is going to be a big one, and we're going to win this one.
1: That's a sweep of the Packers. Okay.
0: Yeah.
1: All right. You're now 11-4, Lions at Bears.
3: Oh, my.
0: We're going to have some real momentum. We're going to win this, and then we're not going to have our starters play on Week 18, and we're going to lose that one.
1: That's a 12-5 record. Says Jake Johnson. I think that's
3: reasonable. That's pretty fair.
0: I think it's pretty close. Yes.
3: Pretty fair.
6: That wins the North, right?
0: If that wins the North, that's very exciting.
1: Certainly, if you sweep the Packers, you got that tiebreak in your back pocket. I don't know if the Packers can go 13-4.
0: And I'll tell you who's the scariest that I find even scarier than Seattle right now.
1: Who is? The Rams?
6: Yeah.
1: Yeah, man. I mean.
0: Miles Garrett.
1: That is scary.
0: That's disgusting.
1: Certainly if Aaron Donald's like, I want back in.
0: He's not allowed to come.
1: He's not allowed to come.
0: Stop it. Stop it.
1: Treat SoFi like it's the kitchen. Not allowed to step in.
0: He can't come in. Like, look. You got a salary cap. You got to pay people. How many offensive linemen can you pay? If you got Miles Garrett and Donald, you're like,
1: figure it out.
0: Yeah, it's just too much.
1: Just figure that. Figure it all out.
6: Figure it out.
1: Fantastic, dude. Congrats on the dink. It's
0: thanks,
1: just
0: my friend.
1: Fun. Boy,
0: Chris, I really hope
1: you
0: people
1: even
0: check
1: mentioned
0: it out.
1: Chris Parnell.
0: Chris Parnell is so funny.
1: He is so funny.
0: Yeah. Oh, I got a quick Wiener Circle story for
1: please
0: you.
1: Please.
0: So Wiener Circle in Chicago is the place where they insult you and you get a hot dog.
1: I've been there and I've been insulted.
0: So years ago, when I was in my early 20s or mid-20s, I moved in with my dad. He lived two blocks from there.
1: Mm-hmm.
0: I'd forgotten about it. I think I probably went when I was a kid.
1: Mm-hmm.
0: Truth is, I was taking a walk by myself, and sure, I smoked a little bit of pot. And sure, it got on top of me. And I was just walking around, and I saw a hot dog stand.
1: Uh-huh.
0: I was like, yeah, my little chubby butt wants a hot dog. I walk in. Nobody's in there. The woman working looks like a 16-year-old kid. And I go like, hey, how you doing? She goes, how am I doing? How you doing with that big penis on your face? And I go, hey. She goes, you got a big penis for a nose. That's a penis nose. And I go, what's that? She hits. I lose track of reality, and I think this woman's just having a mental breakdown where she's referring to my nose as a big penis.
1: Yes.
0: I try to push back, and I'm like, okay, can I get a hot dog with fries? She's like, yeah, I'm going to put that hot dog in my butt, and you're going to eat it. And I was like, what in God is happening? I pay, and I leave. I get home. I go to my dad, and I was like, hey, Croc, that was crazy. And he goes, it's the Wiener Circle, you idiot. That's what you're paying for. And I was like, oh, right. It was the most absurd 10 minutes of my I was looking around. No one was there. I was like, you're going to put a hot dog in your butt? And I was like, I don't want that. And I don't think I have a penis. I have a big nose. It's not a penis. And she's like, yeah, it is. And I'm like, just put some ketchup and mustard and get me out of here. You're killing
1: That's
0: me.
1: That's the Wiener Circle experience.
0: That's the real
1: it's
0: Wiener
1: it's
0: Circle.
1: It's sort of like the soup Nazi. If you don't order properly,
0: you're dead.
1: And you don't do the right thing,
0: you're
1: finished.
0: Yeah, but the difference with Wiener Circle is no matter what you do, you're dead.
1: That's true.
0: You walk in, you're dead.
1: I've experienced it, although not to the extent that you did. Jake Johnson is here on the Rich Eisen Show at Mr. Jake Johnson on Instagram. The Dink premieres globally this Friday, July 24th on Apple TV. Check it out. You will not regret it. You will enjoy it. Thanks for the time, brother.
0: Thank you, my friend.
1: You got it. 12-5.
0: Woo!
1: Good, better, best. 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
1: Fun show. Yep. We just booked another one for tomorrow. His name's Ryan Fox.
21: Hey!
1: We got the Open Championship winner.
21: Love it.
1: Look forward to chatting with him. So, there's all of that.
21: That's awesome.
1: And again, you know, obviously every sport is mental. An individual sport is particularly mental. And you got to be particularly strong. And I can't wait to talk with him. Like, his decision-making is so quick when he's over the ball. I'm wondering, did that help when he was so quick to just say, I'm taking medicine, I'm going to get out the best I can with a bogey on this par three, And then I'm going to try and get myself on the green. I understand my ability to maybe eagle and just tap in for birdies out the door. I'm gonna take my medicine out of this bunker and try and make myself a birdie opportunity. He does, but misses it. Those two, again, you're talking about the birdies on 16 and 18. It was I'm taking my medicine for a bogey on 15, and I'm taking my medicine to try and at least get a putt for birdie, and if not, I got to tap in for par. That's what set him up to win.
5: Yeah, 100%.
1: You know, and it's so impressive to do that in an Open Championship in the last four holes.
5: And is he, I'm curious too, is he coming up with that on his own, like in real time? Is it a discussion with the caddy on the walk to the ball?
1: Yeah.
5: Like giving, you know, allowing him to play so fast and so decisive.
1: I'm so impressed.
5: Yeah.
1: And so I can't wait to tell him.
5: Much deserving championship.
1: I will do that. So Pat Bev, what gives, man? You said he's hearing LeBron's making a decision today. Anything else out there to support that theory?
5: Nothing. The Lakers did sign Matisse Thybulle.
21: Yeah.
1: Oh, who did? The Lakers.
5: Lakers, yeah. But they now have 16 guys under contract, so they got to make a move on someone here. Well,
1: I mean, is Matisse Thybulle? So we'll see him if he's lucky to make the team on the opening night of preseason.
5: Preseason, yeah. Against Golden State.
1: Against Golden State.
5: And whoever's on that roster at that time.
1: We're just waiting. We're trying to read into everything right now.
5: Cavs fans think it's them. Heat fans think it's them.
1: What about Sixer fans?
21: Think it's them.
1: You do?
21: I mean,
1: really? No, you don't.
21: Why not?
1: You don't.
21: I can keep hope alive.
1: I'm sure.
5: P.J. Tucker predicted Warriors today.
1: I kind of think he's right.
21: Yeah, I mean, based upon everything, all the, yeah, it's probably going to be.
1: Not, it's going to be the Heat.
21: Not the Heat.
1: That's the way I'm going.
21: Don't trade for LeBron.
1: We'll trap Tuesday, everybody. 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
7: No Messi in Miami, at least for now. I'm Hugh Myers. Messi and Rodrigo De Paul will take some time before rejoining Inter-Miami CF for the MLS season following their participation in the FIFA World Cup with Argentina. Sources told ESPN on Monday, Messi and De Paul both played in the 1-0 World Cup final extra time loss to Spain, with the Argentina captain playing all 120 minutes. Messi started all 8 of Argentina's games at the World Cup. Messi and De Paul will plan their respective time off in conjunction with Inter-Miami, but sources said both will definitely be out for the matches against Chicago Fire FC on Wednesday and CF Montreal on Saturday. Also, Michigan Athletic Director Ward Manuel will step down at the end of the calendar year. The university announced that on Monday. The school also released a summary of an independent investigation into the culture of the scandal-plagued athletic department, which concluded that issues there were not widespread. Manuel has led the powerhouse athletic department for over a decade, a time that saw numerous national championships, including in football and men's basketball, but also NCAA run-ins, legal issues involving assistant football coaches, and the 2025 firing of football coach Sharon Moore for having an inappropriate relationship with a staff member. And in the WNBA, wing star Paige Beckers was ruled out of Monday's game against the Liberty, but the team says she does not have a concussion after a scary collision during Sunday's game against the Sparks. The wing said Beckers continues to have soreness, but was clear from having a concussion after an extensive post-game evaluation on Sunday. For more scores and analysis, check out ESPN.com and the all-new ESPN app. Coming up, game night with Emmitt Golden and me, Hugh Myers, here on ESPN Radio.
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0: prepared leg, the guy that eats paint chips over there in the tri-state area, and then they get the Commanders. After that, it's the Ravens and Texans, so that could be very, very tough. It's actually a pretty tough schedule after the first couple of games there for Dallas. Again, it goes Giants, Commanders, but after that, it's Ravens, Texans, Buccaneers, Packers, Eagles. That's a tough stretch right there. That's a real tough stretch. Speaking of the National Football League, coming up on the other side, we are going to head to the Pacific Northwest. We are going to talk some Seattle Seahawks football as the champs are getting ready to repeat. Coming up on the other side, Locked On Seahawks podcast host Nick Lee is going to tell us exactly what to expect from Seattle here as defending champions of the National Football League. That's next. My name is Mike Wickett. Thanks for hanging out here on Westwood One Sports Night.
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0: enforcement.
1: No, it's going to assist the university.
0: So then obviously whatever he did is not that bad in their eyes. Should just say it.
1: In his statement, he said, I am happy President Grasso asked me to stay on to work with him to implement the recommendations for continuous improvement. I promise everyone I will have more to say about my decision at the appropriate time for Everglobal. So he is still in the Michigan family and will be assisting and advising at a high level.
0: But if CeCe's saying, hey, their football coaching search, end result good, search botched, their basketball coach, excuse me, no, football coach, but the previous coach, right? In the case of Sharon Moore, obviously a disaster in terms of how it panned out. So this is the guy you want hiring a replacement?
2: Here's what I would say.
0: Does he make great hire?
2: Here's where I would say. I am now getting to the place where I don't trust the decision-making around the Michigan Athletic Department. That's where I'm at. And Heather Dennis was on SportsCenter last night, and we learned a few things from the investigation. Here's what she had to say.
3: Well, the investigation revealed that misconduct was not always properly addressed. Specifically, the findings reported that there were weaknesses in accountability, organizational structure, oversight, and reporting. And as far as Athletic Director Ward Manuel goes, it found that they demonstrated leadership within the department, certainly. But the investigation also found that Manuel failed to identify quickly and effectively act on allegations of wrongdoing by athletic department staff. So Ward Manuel is going to be there through the end of the calendar year. They want him to help implement some of the changes that have been suggested after the findings of this result, and the university president ultimately will have a national search to replace him.
2: Okay, so misconduct wasn't appropriately addressed. There were issues with accountability, discipline, and leadership in the athletic department.
1: Right.
2: That's the damn job.
1: Correct.
2: That's the entire job.
1: But hang out and assist us moving forward.
2: Why do we need you to help us when you can't do your job? You couldn't do any of the things that the job entails, with the exception of being able to win at the highest level. When it comes to misconduct, it wasn't properly handled. There was no accountability.
0: There couldn't be misconduct in the next 6 months.
2: There wasn't discipline. There wasn't leadership. That is the job of the athletic director.
1: But that's what they're telling you, is we value the winning that you brought more than we condemn the scandal surrounding it.
0: I just want to be clear. You heard me laughing and saw me laughing.
1: It's outrageous, actually.
0: I was not laughing at Heather nor this story. I was laughing at CeCe's facial expressions while consuming all there is with this story. And the I told you guys, I'm confused by this. Now you understand why. It's wild. Unless they're going to do, you know, the Howie Roseman Eagles when Chip Kelly was there. And it's like, I know you normally work here. You're going to work over there. Where's over there? It's the building over there for a couple of years. Ward Manuel is going to have to get a new entrance to the athletic department. He's going to go somewhere else. If they're going to just bury him somewhere else, fine. They should let us know that, though. It's a public institution. I don't get it. I truly do not get it. I get this. When CeCe talks about five-hour energy, CeCe always talks about it, as well as Harry Douglas in the afternoons. It's a big part of ESPN Radio, and CeCe will tell you why.
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1: If you missed any of our conversation with Adam Schefter, wow, there was a lot there.
0: On Unsportsmanlike.
1: Adam Schefter Topic Draft. We do it each and every week after Schefter joins us. Excuse me. The most interesting things that Adam had to say. Michelle Smallman goes first, then CeCe, then me, Evan Cohen, then Vegas East, our great producers in Bristol. Go ahead.
2: You guys might be surprised with this, but my first pick in the Adam Schefter Topic Draft is what we just ended this conversation with Adam. That it's essentially a formality. The extension that Roger Goodell will continue to be the commissioner of the NFL. He said that the owners really like him, and that the league is in such a great spot when you look at what the Seattle Seahawks just sold for, $9.612 billion. We talk about how the NFL is king in sports all the time. Roger Goodell, obviously, the steward of that. So to think that he will remain in charge, I think, is incredibly important for the league.
1: Yeah, I thought it was interesting when Adam was talking about the most impactful characteristic that the owners see with him, and obviously the money made. See, I would have thought, total guess, is his ability to take the punch.
2: Which, you know,
1: he does. He does, right? Like, he's the pinata for the league voluntarily of, like, you know, I have to take the punches for the candy to come out of the pinata.
2: So think about that.
3: The reputation is great for the NFL owners. The money is better.
2: Right. But you get both with Goodell, right?
3: You get both with,
2: you're
3: going to
2: be our shield, and we're going to make more money? Check, check.
1: He's the shield for the
3: shield.
2: Win-win?
1: Win-win. Yeah. All right, number two, CeCe.
3: University of Michigan wants Ward Manuel to stick around to help out with the transition to the next athletic director? Why and for what? You're in this situation because of, and I quote, a lack of accountability in properly addressing misconduct, failed organizational structure, issues with oversight, and reporting of behavioral issues in your athletic department. Why do you want that guy to stick around to help the transition to the next athletic director?
2: Because he knows how to hire winners.
3: Yeah, apparently he also knows how to hire people that get investigations lost.
2: Sure. But he knows how to hire winners.
3: Okay.
2: I'm not absolving it. That's the only thing I can come up with.
1: All right, number three. My pick is what Adam said about it should be easy with the Bucs and Baker. It's not to me that Baker Mayfield is not a very good quarterback. He is. And it's not that the Bucs haven't been competitive in winning divisions previously to last year with Baker. I just didn't know it was an obvious give him $50 million and call it a day.
3: I guess I didn't realize that.
1: And maybe it is, and maybe that number sounds bigger than it actually is in NFL terms.
3: No, $50 million is $50 million.
1: No, but I'm saying there are $60 million guys.
3: Sure.
1: I guess here's the way I would say it. I thought, mistakenly obviously, the Bucks may go to the place of, we did it once, why can't we do it again? In other words, you know, if I'm just making this up, if Kyler Murray is okay this year with the Vikings and the Vikings only want to give him 20, then maybe the Bucks say, all right, we'll give you 30 for the next 3 years, a three-year $90 million deal. Like, we'll find our next version of Baker Mayfield until we find a younger franchise quarterback. That's not what Adam's saying that they are saying, that the 31-year-old, to his credit, is going to seemingly be their franchise quarterback at $50 million a year. That it seems like an obvious deal that everyone should get done. I was unaware of that. So that, to me, was my pick as to the most interesting thing that I thought that Adam said in response to CeCe's question about the QB contract extensions.
3: I think what's fascinating about that, though, with Baker Mayfield is if you're not signing him, what are you doing at quarterback?
1: Well, that's the other thing that I was confused about, because we've talked about this, that they're never seemingly in the QB market in the first round. Like, I thought it was ripe for the taking either this year or next year to just draft a first-round QB and stash him for a little bit. Mm-hmm. Like, maybe sign Baker to maybe they sign him to a two-year, $100 million extension, and that's where the 50 comes in, and then you still can draft a quarterback. It doesn't sound like he'd go for that, though, because obviously writing would be on the wall at that case, that, you know, hey, I'm on my way out. I don't need to be at 31 years old. I still could have a decade left in me playing quarterback at that, you know, at a high level. All right, Vegas East, your pick, fourth.
4: All right, so Pat bullied me into taking this one because I wasn't going to take this one, but that my organization that I root for, the Giants, aren't thrilled with Cam Scottable, but I'm going to aggregate Shefty and say that he is the next John Riggins, so they shouldn't worry about his actions right now.
1: Did you say I'm going to aggregate Shefty?
4: Yeah, I'm going to aggregate Shefty.
5: That's
4: right
5: what
4: now.
5: The headline would be. It would be like Adam Schefter says Cam Scadaboo is the next Rob Gronkowski.
4: John Riggins.
1: Yeah. So Adam wasn't saying it that way, obviously. He was saying that that was the same kind of attitude maybe for those kinds of guys. Just to be clear, Cam Scadaboo is nowhere near the Hall of Fame.
4: Correct. Right? You know, actually, what I really want to go with, and this is, it's a shot at the Cardinals, how meaningless of a franchise in terms of a national perspective you need to be that you don't have a quarterback and no one talks about you.
2: That is such a great point, Nuno. They don't have a quarterback right now.
1: Well, Jacoby, to his credit, Jacoby Brissett is acting like he is the quarterback because he just took all the guys to Florida and he's working out with his entire crew. So to his credit, well, I'm just saying he's acting as a leader, as he is, as he's been for his whole life. He's a leader of men and people, but sure, he's really not their quarterback, I guess.
2: But it's the situation has not been resolved. And any other set of circumstances, especially in mid-July, we would be talking about this nonstop. And we have not even touched it, barely, at all.
1: Can't say the same about what's coming up next. The latest with LeBron James and where he will play. We will get to that coming up. We're on Sportsmanlike, presented by Progressive Insurance.
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2: 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No big deal. Along with Michelle Smallman, Chris Canty, Evan Cohen with you. If you missed any of the show today, go back on the podcast and listen to all of our conversations around LeBron, the controversy at Michigan around their AD Ward manual out at the end of the season. Oh, excuse me, at the end of the calendar year, excuse me. And we did the ESPN Radio Rank'em series, CC's Power Rankings on Tuesdays, brought to us by SoFi. Dallas Cowboys per CC top five offenses. He had the Dallas Cowboys number one on his list, L.A. Chargers 2, Detroit Lions 3, Baltimore Ravens 4, New England Patriots 5. I have been told by both CeCe and Nuno I'm not allowed to bring up that the Red Sox have won 14 games in a row because it bothers them too much. In addition, I'd like to bring up one other thing that has been lingering this show that we haven't fully addressed.
3: What?
2: That is the concept of getting hit by a pitch, and that Michelle does not think it would be that bad to get hit by a pitch, a 90-mile-per-hour fastball, if it's on your shoulder. You said that.
3: I said,
2: and CeCe and I winced at you.
3: No, I said I would prefer shoulder over rib.
2: But you made it seem like it, like there are parts of the body that if you get hit with a 90-mile-per-hour fastball, it'd be okay. Like, I don't think there's any part of the body where it'd be okay.
4: Well, yeah, if you get hit in the back, it's a way better than getting hit in the head.
2: But is it... But I don't want to get hit in the back with a 90-mile-per-hour fastball.
4: Yeah, but if you had to.
3: Or, God forbid, cracked ribs? Miserable.
2: Right, but the point is...
3: It's worse than just a bruise.
2: So you're telling me, Pat Costello, you've been hit by a baseball, correct, when you play baseball?
4: Yeah, many times.
2: I mean, anyone who's played baseball obviously has. But, like, you played at a higher level where you got hit by, like, a 90-mile-per-hour baseball?
4: Yeah, it was like 85, 90, right in that range.
2: And where were you hit, and what was the pain?
4: It was in, like, the upper shoulder, and it was scary because I thought it was going to hit me in the face. And there was, like, stitches on my arm for days. It hurt really bad.
2: What would hurt more, CeCe? Getting hit by the 90-mile-per-hour fastball on the shoulder, like Pat just said, or getting hit by you if you're a quarterback getting sacked?
1: Oh, the fastball.
2: Really?
1: Yeah.
2: Why is that? Just because of the padding?
1: Baseball is a deadly weapon. What are you talking about?
2: So are you with a helmet on.
1: Yes, that's a good point. Yeah. But I would say that the baseball, because of the concentration of force, if I'm hitting a quarterback, like it's my whole body hitting him, and it's kind of spread out. But if you're throwing a baseball 90 miles an hour and you hit someone, that's going to hurt for a really long time.
4: That baseball feeling goes away a lot quicker than getting lit up in football, though.
3: But also,
1: no way.
3: A baseball's going to hit you in one specific spot, and that's going to hurt for a while. If you're tackling someone, their whole body's going to feel that impact.
1: I've been hit by a baseball, and I've hit NFL players. I think the baseball wins.
2: Wow.
3: Because of the speed.
1: Yes, the speed.
2: Wait, the hardest you ever hit a quarterback?
1: Look, helmet to helmet in football, players can sometimes survive it, although you got some cobwebs. You get hit with a baseball and a helmet, you go into the hospital.
4: Yeah, but cobwebs sound so much worse.
2: And the cobwebs last forever, potentially, in some cases.
1: Oh, God.
2: Well, no, I'm just saying. Do you remember the hardest you ever hit someone and then the hardest you've ever been hit?
1: Hardest I've ever hit someone was Tom Brady, and that was on two occasions. 2007 in Texas Stadium, had a free run at him, crushed him. He got up. I couldn't believe he got up. And then, of course...
2: That was with the Cowboys.
1: Yeah, and then once with the Baltimore Ravens, too.
4: Someone else is going to hit him soon.
1: That was the hardest I've ever hit somebody. The hardest I've ever been hit, oddly enough, was by a backup tight end named Jason Dunn. Hell of a blocking tight end, Kansas City Chiefs. I was pursuing a play, crackback block, on my own sideline. And what made it worse is that all of my teammates were right there when they saw it. The back of my head was the first thing that hit the ground.
3: Oh, see.
1: So if you can imagine being de-cleated, your feet, your feet over your head, like it was crazy. In terms of the crackback block.
4: You never want to see sky and shoes in the same time.
3: Okay.
1: No.
3: But I would take getting hit by a pitch over that. That sounds awful.
1: No way.
3: That sounds awful.
1: I would take that because I got up the next play, and I played the next play. I was embarrassed. The only thing that was hurt was my feelings. But, I mean, like, if I get hit by a baseball in the upper body area, anywhere in my upper body, that is going to bother me, stay with me longer than being hit in football.
2: So when, of course, you said Tom Brady's name, so I'm going to be distracted by that.
1: Yeah.
2: But when you hit him as hard as you did and he got right back up, respect level goes up for you?
1: Oh, for sure. Because here's the thing. I was on a rookie contract when I hit him. And back in that time in the NFL, mm-hmm. there were, you know, envelopes flying around for guys. You know, you don't want players to get injured. But if you knock a guy out, you know, if he can't continue to play at a high level, especially if it's a quarterback, your teammates give you a little more than a pat on the back.
2: So basically, CC hit Tom Brady, and in that moment, thinking, wow, I can get an apartment and a house now.
1: Well, I had an apartment and a house, but that's another
3: nice.
1: Story.
3: Good for you. Good for you.
1: How about them Cowboys?
2: Oh, my God.
3: On
2: your rookie scale deal, you had that?
1: Hey, listen, the cost of living in Texas is great.
2: Yeah, I've heard about that.
1: Quality of life as a Cowboy is even better.
4: Wow. I just asked Javonte, because he's been on the record saying that he could tackle Derrick Henry, and he said he'd rather take the fastball.
2: By the way, Javonte and I, Pat wasn't there at the ECHC on Friday night. Before everybody got there, it was Nuno and Javonte, the first two to arrive. And Javonte and I were throwing around that on Friday night. I was exhausted by the end of it, sweating like crazy just from throwing around. And neither Javonte nor I are big-time football players. I think we both learned that about each other. There's no chance in hell he could tackle Derrick.
1: No shot.
2: Have visual evidence of him playing football. He also has visual evidence of me playing football, and I'm sure he could believe the interception.
1: Here's the thing. I cannot imagine standing there and essentially being defenseless and having to take a shot from a fastball going 90 miles an hour. I'd much rather stand there and take a shot from an NFL player.
3: I'm dead either way.
2: Small. You're 5 foot nothing. Like I don't want to get
5: you doing the Rudy weight, speech.
1: You're right. 5 foot nothing.
3: 100 nothing.
2: I don't even know that you're 100. That's
4: not one ounce of athletic ability.
2: Yeah, all of those. I've seen.
5: But you've got heart, Smalls.
2: I've seen her trying to shoot a basketball and throw a football.
3: Ran the marathon, sunk the basket, and you saw me play bags at your house. Pretty good.
2: Were you good?
1: Yeah, she was good.
3: Pretty good.
5: You weren't playing against anyone.
4: And you wanted to quit the marathon.
3: But I didn't. I'm a survivor.
2: Lil Wayne, in studio, next on Sportsman Life, presented by Progressive Insurance.
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2: Start with Lil Wayne, five-time Grammy Award winner. You have so many hits. When you get on stage, is it actually hard to remember all of your own lyrics?
19: It used to be, but I had to go on stage one day for Drake. 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And I was like, we could do that?

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0: 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Harry Lyles, Randy Scott with you, however you found us. On this Tuesday, we are glad that you did. ESPN Radio is presented by Progressive Insurance. 888-SAY-ESPN, 888-729-3776. LeBron Watch rolls on. We're going to need that sounder from, again, big movie guy, Harry Lyles,
1: yeah.
0: From Anchorman. Where they're covered, they're covered Panda Watch.
1: Yes.
0: Like, we need, like, a LeBron Watch 2026. We just, like, change the year at the end. We have one in 2010 and 14 and back in 2018. And as part of that, we asked. We put out the call. We said, hey, what is the most interesting place that he could land? And also, what's the pettiest thing you've ever done? Let's start with Billy in Chicago. He's been patiently waiting. Billy, you're on ESPN Radio.
2: Randy and Harry, thanks for taking my call. Two quick points. One, I think that LeBron has already made his decision. I think that the holdup that we're experiencing is him trying to figure out how best to monetize the announcement. As for where I think he is most interesting to land, I would actually say it's probably Golden State, specifically because I think it gives the opportunity for a number of people in that team to kind of neatly tie up their stories. Steve Kerr, Steph Curry, Draymond Green, LeBron James, we can literally see all of them ride off into the sunset, either in victory or in defeat. So thanks for taking my call.
0: Okay, yeah, I think that'd be interesting. So do you subscribe to the fact that maybe his mind is made up, he's just working on logistics?
1: Yes, okay. I do believe that.
0: Okay.
1: But the Golden State thing for me is not the way. It's not the way. Again, and again, like, I come at that from a narrative perspective, right?
0: Yeah.
1: That'd be like Michael ending his career with, like, you know, Karl Malone and John Stockton. Like, why would he do that?
0: Oh, God, no.
1: You know?
0: Team that he beat a couple times.
1: Yeah.
0: Which Bron did. Beat Golden State, famously. So, let's get to Cap. Cap in Indianapolis. You are on ESPN. We're just keeping it in the Midwest. What's going on, Cap?
3: What's up, fellas? Hey, real quick. LeBron going to Golden State, that'd probably be the most fun, you know, for everybody to turn on the TV and catch him and Steph doing their magic in a half-court offense.
0: Yeah.
3: Definitely not Miami. Definitely not Cleveland, because he's been there, done that. The most interesting place for him to go would be Philly, because, you know, that dumpster fire needs some kind of fire extinguisher on it. I think LeBron is the guy for that. You know, and I'm all big on teams that haven't been there before and guys that haven't done it before, you know, i.e. my Hoosiers this year. But to switch over from sports to what I've done to somebody petty, we got a lot of chuck holes here in Indianapolis, right? So people that tailgate you real close,
0: yeah.
3: What you do is you ride your tires as close as you can to that chuck hole you see coming, because you know they're behind you. They're not going to see it. Then you just look in your rearview mirror and watch the coffee hit the windshield or watch their hubcap go spinning off down the street.
1: So I have an alternative for you there, Cap. First off, I thought you were going to give us a LeBron to the Pacers. I was hoping for that. Two, the trick is, and this works much better if you're on the highway.
0: Yeah.
1: You got to hit your windshield wiper cleaner.
0: Oh, because it blasts over the top of your car and hits them.
1: That usually gets you a little room, and either that person actually backs off or they just go around you.
0: Can I tell you low-key the most satisfying thing? And I think I've only done it. It's only happened to me twice. But where someone's just tailing you, and they're just looking to get around you, looking to speed, and you see the cop in the speed trap, and they don't. And you pull over, they blast by. You got to time it right.
1: Set that little screen.
0: They blast by. And maybe their engine revs a little bit, their truck or whatever it is. And that cop, you just made his month. If you made that cop's month, he comes flying up, whoop, whoop, and just comes up, and you're, like, cheering it as you go by. And you're just, like, working on your pose as you pass by. Like, you hit him with a little bit of, like, I don't know, man. I've only done it twice. And I think it wasn't even on the highway. I think it was, like, a residential drive. I got a little petty streak.
1: Yeah. Well, hey, you know, like, everyone be patient on the road. Be, you know.
0: Sure, yeah. That's the company line.
1: Yeah.
0: Everybody be safe. Everybody drive slow. Do all that good stuff. But if somebody's testing you, and it's that day, set them up. Set them up for a speed trap. That's all. Andre in Memphis. We got time for Andre in Memphis. What's up, Andre?
4: Hey, man, listen, I love to listen to you all. I'm an educator. I work in the urban school district, and y'all give me through the day, at least to noon. Once I listen to you in the morning, by noon. But what I wanted to say was about LeBron James. I just was thinking about the fact that I don't think Golden State is the best move, but I think that's the only move. You got a kid, Zuri, in school. In here already in L.A. or near the L.A. area, you got Bryce right there in Arizona, which is an hour and a half flight. Yeah. And you got your son, Bronny, here. So he's being a dad, too. So now I can be a dad, and I can play ball with the player I've been wanting to play ball with basically my whole career since he's been in the league. So everything it would be copacetic for him, and then not to mention that he has a very pretty wife. She's L.A. ready anywhere in California. So at the same time, you got everything you need right there in that area. Why would I go back to Cleveland in the cold and put on these smocks and all? It'd be cold.
0: Why would I go to the smocks? No, that's – listen, I haven't spent much time in Los Angeles, but I love San Diego.
1: Sure.
0: And if the weather's anything close, I mean, this man's not wrong.
1: I really just – I don't think LeBron can make a wrong choice, man. Because here's the other thing, too, because – and again, I think the family thing is completely legit. But, like, dude, if LeBron needs to get home, LeBron has a means to get home. Like, he needs to. Or bring the family out. Like,
0: yes.
1: We've seen the, you know, some people have a home, right? Yeah. Some people live in an apartment. LeBron has an estate. Both in Los Angeles, in Cleveland. Like, to me, that's not a big enough of a hurdle.
0: Angel in Virginia. Real quick, I'm sorry to only give you about a minute. What's going on, Angel?
5: Hey, okay, I have a bombshell, okay? LeBron James signed a one-year contract. He goes to the New York Knicks. Okay, the Knicks win the ring. Knicks go back to back. Then because of mind game again. Okay, I'm going to sign another 1 year contract to Cleveland for his 4 year tour, and that's the it. He retires. That's it. Done.
0: So Knicks 1 year, Cleveland 1 year, and then it's a wrap.
1: I was gonna say, I think I know where Angel on Hell, if you will, is from.
0: That's fair. Yeah, I didn't know what to do. I didn't. Jameson sent me. I didn't know.
1: You never know.
0: Just wrote Angel.
1: Either or.
0: So you add the Knicks for just 1 year though. Then you want a 2 year run, but either way you wrap it, maybe it's a 3 year run.
1: I think it's 2 or 3.
0: It's at least okay. It's more than one, which is what we've said. That's. You've been confident on that since the jump. I got to give you credit on that.
1: I'm using his words.
0: Well, but it's shaping up to certainly look that way. What about in college football? Is it really possible that the SEC is going to break away from the NCAA? We heard from Heather Dinich in this hour. We'll talk about it in the next hour. Harry Lyles, Randy Scott with you. It's ESPN Radio and the ESPN app.
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22: Commissioner Greg Sankey talked about the Protect College Sports Act. The league is not on board with the proposal as it stands. He was asked if the conference had thought about breaking away.
23: Oh, it's very real, and this is something that's been going on for months because SEC presidents and chancellors have been talking about this since about February.
24: Sometimes it's a total bluff, and you get your bluff called or you don't, and you get your way. I don't think this is a bluff.
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4: This is kind of on brand for Argentina because of the way they play. 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Everything else you've ever seen with bad sportsmanship and guys not shaking hands, guys not wanting to talk, Cam Newton after the Super Bowl, whatever it was, that's nothing compared to this. This makes Argentina look so bad. Such sore losers and babies that when things don't go our way, we can't even control our emotions. Like, all the goodwill, everything Argentina's built up, this is what they're known for now. This hissy fit that they had at the end of the game where they got emotional, they got violent. You've never seen a team be that unsportsmanlike after a game, ever.
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0: Is Messi the best male athlete of all time? 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Was Tiger Woods a great athlete? 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I mean, Messi is 5'7 and 150 pounds. 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
10: Back here on The Herd. Breaking news, folks. Here we go. Nobody has any clue what LeBron James is doing. Nobody. Rachel and I are sitting here, So, Rachel, did you watch the Pablo Escobar show? You know, it became a meme where he was just sitting there in, like, his backyard. Narcos. He was sitting there in his, like, swing in the backyard, just sitting there alone, just staring off. And it was like, we're just waiting. Yes.
2: Into the distance.
10: This is what we're doing. We're just waiting for LeBron.
2: Let's make plans, Jason, while we're waiting. Let's, like, climb a mountain. Let's
10: climb a mountain?
2: I don't know. I mean, it could be a while. The sense was after Fanatics Fest, he was going to get closer to saying something. And there were some actual indications of that. That wasn't just speculation. But then Rich Paul comes out yesterday and says, we're not going to be rushed, which makes me feel like now they can't do it today or tomorrow because he just made a point. I don't know. We'll see. Maybe again, let's figure out some things we can do in the meantime.
10: How much of this is ego? Like 90%?
2: Again, Rich addressed that. He said that, you know, the lack of information about what's really going on is leading people to say he's just doing it for attention. I don't know.
10: Yeah,
2: I
10: mean, so you know how the sausage gets made, right? So
2: yes.
10: The only stuff that's coming out is from executives of teams who are doing the same thing we're doing.
2: Yes.
10: Speculating.
2: There is
10: they
2: no
10: don't
2: one
10: know
2: with
10: anything.
2: Knowledge. No one.
10: They're not talking to LeBron. I'm sorry, guys. That's not happening.
2: Why do you think Pat Riley is going on a podcast? Why do you think that Chris Finch is going on a podcast? Why do you think that Bob Myers is going on a podcast just so they can talk to LeBron through the podcast?
10: Right.
2: They can't get a meeting with him.
10: They're just, even the NBA insiders who are breaking news people, they don't know.
2: No.
10: The only time they'll know is when they get handed the news to then tell us. They're middlemen for this.
2: Yeah.
10: And here's Ryan Hollins earlier talking about LeBron's waiting game.
3: Maybe it's become more complex than it speaks because, again, you can say the competitive nature in Miami, the feel-good story in Cleveland, the 50-minute flight, and apparently whatever it is in Los Angeles, he couldn't make it there or with the Clippers. That doesn't, you know, that didn't make sense for him. And then at that, you know, at his age, LeBron wants to be in a situation where he's wanted, where he's appreciated. And that's what I think the biggest thing for him is.
10: So, you know, Rachel, I do like LeBron a lot. I'm a huge fan. I've said he's the GOAT. None of that's changing for me.
2: Okay.
10: My opinion on LeBron's not changing. I will say, from an content perspective, I don't mind the wait. But there's literally no news, and there's nothing happening. Like, there's not even like, hey, there's a lot of chatter that James Harden could get rerouted to Memphis. I don't know. But the longer this waits, the more I believe that this is going to be like a 3 or 4 team crazy trade with all kinds of moving parts. I just can't believe that LeBron's sitting around for 2 weeks saying, today maybe I'm going to look at Detroit. Tomorrow, maybe Chicago. Now it's Golden State. I just don't understand how he could sit there every day changing his mind. Like, nothing else is changing unless stuff is changing. Does that make any
2: sense? Makes sense. Absolutely. I think if stuff changes, that will justify this wait. It will sort of be like, yes, we were waiting for Cleveland to make this move. We were waiting for Miami to make this move, that sort of thing. And LeBron has put pressure on teams before to do that sort of thing without them even knowing that they were going to get him. So that's not out of character. However, if one of those things doesn't happen, if it just comes out in the next few days or whenever, oh, this is the team I've picked, I just wonder, you called it the indecision before the break. I do think the longer it goes on, the more danger LeBron is in of backlash coming. Because
10: I totally agree.
2: We talked about it yesterday. People in Cleveland were so upset about the original decision. Sure, partly because he left, right? But the writing was on the wall through that season and especially the playoffs that he was probably going to go elsewhere. It was the way that he left that people felt like it touched that nerve of like people leaving the Rust Belt and sort of, you know, making their pain a money play, really, or a fame play to go do on a TV special like Vanna White or whatever. So I think that sort of that feeling of, hey, don't you take how we feel seriously and why would you do this to us? It's one thing to leave. It's another thing to like stomp on us out the door. And that's what caused that huge negative reaction. I was at his first game back in Cleveland. They threw batteries at him.
10: Yeah.
2: Like one went right over my shoulder. So if he doesn't go to Cleveland this time and it's been 3 weeks, what if it's 4 weeks? Of people thinking they're going to get him. I don't know. If there's a reason, that's one thing. If there's no reason, to your point, like I think he's in danger of another backlash
10: situation. I would agree. I'll come back to two things. Number one, when he went from Miami to Cleveland, wasn't there some announcement about it was Cleveland. It was Andrew Wiggins, remember? He had just been like the number one pick,
2: yes.
10: And LeBron did a big thank you and like left Andrew Wiggins out. And then everybody's like, whoa, you didn't mention Wiggins. Yes. Next thing you know, Wiggins is traded.
2: Yes.
10: Two things I keep coming back to here. James Harden opting out, and we've heard nothing about contract, what the extension could be.
2: You might not have heard. I've heard.
10: You've heard some stuff. Anthony Davis in Washington. About a month ago, we heard, Warriors, Davis, that has been radio silent. I believe the Warriors and Cavs are in a tug of war right now behind the scenes. What can we get? What can we do to make it more appealing for LeBron? And one of those two will be the winner.
2: The James Harden situation is super interesting. He opted out of more than $40 million next year. He opted out. And that was to help Cleveland with LeBron, but also to get a longer-term contract. If they use that money, that cap hold, to get LeBron and pay LeBron more and put James Harden on the show, hey, go find another team, that is going to really be an issue around the league.
10: Who's paying Harden $40 million?
2: I mean, well, that was his contract from a number of years ago. I mean, that's how it works.
10: But no, there's nobody around the league. Oh, James, we'll take you on.
2: I'm telling you, if a player gives up $40 million on a handshake, you better do the handshake.
10: Yeah. All right, we'll see you tomorrow.
0: Let me tell you about something most people have never heard of and probably should have. It's called Byrna. 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
14: Jim Rome here to Rome Report. Come to find out, I had it right all along about soccer. All those positive things that I said about the beautiful game in recent years, well, I take them all back. Watching Sunday's World Cup final felt like 1994 all over again, with me saying that soccer is not a sport as much as it is a reason to riot. I mean, I felt like rioting after sitting through that debacle. Argentina's players looked like they were ready to riot once the match ended. Where was all that fight during the game, Argentina? You do nothing for all regulation and additional time, but you're ready to let the hands go only after you lose? And as humiliating as that was, the real crime would have been if Argentina stole that cup in penalties. Man, I feel like such an idiot. The more things change, the more they stay exactly the same. Instead of trying to fight Spain after the match, you should have just sat there on the pitch with your orange slices, Capri Sun, and owned your sorry act. I'm Jim Rome.
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22: 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My name's Brian Boger. I'm your host. And I just want to let everybody know we're broadcasting on 94.5 FM and 1510 AM. 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Go ahead and click that button, and you can listen to us on your phone, on your computer, just anywhere you are. And then if you would like, we don't take calls during the shows a lot. We do on gift card giveaways and things like that. But during the show, we don't have a lot of time to take a lot of calls. And I know there's going to be a lot coming in, but you can always text at 913-303-0550. And we will get back to you or try to answer that question on the air if you'd like to. You can also leave us a comment at the bottom of the homepage if you would like to repeat some of the information or you'd like a show posted on the website. We can only have a limited number. We've done thousands of stories here in Kansas City about our town. And I have something really, really interesting today to talk about with you. But first, I need to thank a couple of our sponsors. This show is brought to you by Evolve KC. They are a business technology solutions group. I guess that's the best way that I explain it. They do everything from all kinds of websites to... And these are compatible websites, dynamic websites that will get the attention of AI. These are really, really up-to-date, good websites. And also, they can manage your social media. So a lot of people don't have time to manage their own social media. So this way, they can do it for you, and all you have to do, they have a portal where you can send in pictures or whatever you'd like to do. They'll put it all together for you and then send it out on social media. And then also, if you're tired of paying those credit card fees, you know, we saw some of those credit card fees at upwards of 8%. Well, that is so outrageous, and that comes right out of your pocket. If you want to put all that money back in your pocket, go evolvekc.com for more information and put that money back to your bottom line. Can you imagine a restaurant or something with not a high profit margin getting another 5, 3, 5, 8% back added to that? That's pretty amazing. Go evolvekc.com for more information. Now, I've known those guys also for a long, long, long time, and it's a 28-year-old company, so I know that I really trust them, and they will help you. So if you go to the website, the owners, Drew Smith, here of the Kansas City branch, and he can answer all your questions. Bottom of that homepage there is their phone number at Evolve KC. I also like to thank Spirit of Health. Spirit of Health is a complete wellness store. Dr. Von Lawrence is usually on the show a couple times a month, and he's answering your questions, got some interesting questions. You know, I know that we're in the flea and tick season now, and he does all kinds of work with that, and we'll answer those questions on the air. They're located at 5901 Main Street in Grandview, Missouri. They've got three big buildings right out there. They're right off of they're right on Main Street, right off of Highway 49. They've got a big retail store right out in front where they sell wildcrafted herbs and all kinds of things there that have been vetted. 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They can, then the building in the back, they do blood tests. They can test you for just about anything. 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We're going to take a quick break, and then when we come back, I'm going to introduce what we're doing on the show today.
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22: Welcome back to This is Kansas City. Now, this is a quick story I want to share with you, and this is what the show is going to be about today. It's going to be about, well, let me tell you the story first, and then you can, I think you'll get on the same page that I'm on. When I was going around and I went down to the FIFA, get-togethers and everything, and I did this just, I'm not the most adamant soccer fan, but I enjoy meeting people. That's what I do for a living. I meet people. And when I was walking around meeting all of these people, I would ask, are you from out of town? Are you from, and I had my press pass on and everything, so, you know, they knew that I wasn't, you know, a stranger coming up to them and asking them questions. But I met people from out of town, from Seattle, from New Jersey, from Miami. I mean, I met a lot of people from the U.S. that were here visiting and wanted to see some of the matches. And then I met a lot of out-of-country visitors that came here. And when I would say, I asked a lot of questions to a lot of different people, and the main question was, well, are you from out of town? And those people that were from out of town, I then asked, so what are you going to do in Kansas City other than watch the soccer matches? What's something you want to do here in Kansas City, in our great town? And it's kind of funny because I bet 91%, as to how far I narrowed it down, about 91% of everybody answered the question, these are from out-of-towners or out of the country, this is what they said. Barbecue. I'd like barbecue. Kansas City barbecue. And I thought to myself, some people said museums and things, but I'll tell you, that was pretty intense. Everybody wants Kansas City barbecue. So I thought, well, how did barbecue get so popular in Kansas City? Well, I'm going to go through the story with you, and then we're going to talk about some of the great barbecue restaurants that we have in this town. But if you miss any of the information that I'm going to be giving you today on the show, I want to let everybody know that there is a museum of barbecue. Yeah, a museum of barbecue. Tickets are about $10. They do have specials that go on, and they have on-site parking. They have a little admission fee, but they have gift shops, and it's located in Crown Center, and it's 2450 Grand Boulevard, Suite 231. I don't know if you need the suite, but it's in Crown Center. It's Kansas City, Missouri, but it's the Museum of Barbecue. And this is where I got a lot of my information. And you can also get a lot of information if you go down there. It makes for a fun trip for the whole family. I mean, just to go down there and learn the history of barbecue in Kansas City. But since the barbecue craze was so popular when I was asking those questions at all of the FIFA events, I thought I'd share that with you. Kansas City's barbecue, it could be like traced back to an individual, Henry Perry, who in the early 1920s began barbecuing an outdoor pit adjacent to a streetcar barn. And what he would do is he would serve slabs of food wrapped in newspaper. His barbecue became so popular that he created many styles, and that can be traced back, and we'll answer those questions. That can be traced back to 1920s Henry Perry. Now, if you remember, we had the American Royal on the show once, and during the stockyard craze back in Kansas City, people would bring their cattle. I mean, we had river, we had railway, and we were centrally located. So people from Texas would walk their cattle up. People from Omaha would walk. They'd all come down and converge on Kansas City. And the railways and the river made it very easy to do something like that. And what Henry Perry would do, so if you look at it this way, and I like to think of it like two big categories of food fell into this category. So what he would do is go down to the stockyards, and he had this big outdoor pit, and he wanted to barbecue food. So at that time, when they were down in the stockyards and they would, you know, take these cattle in, they'd, you know, cut them into their pieces and everything after, you know, they process them. But one thing that they threw away that they didn't like, they thought it was waste material and it wasn't very good, they thought, and they would throw away all the ribs. So Henry Perry, he wanted to go down and he wanted to buy those ribs. Well, they just said, take them. Just take them. You know, we're going to throw them out anyway if you want to do something with them. It was like it's like the chicken wing. They used to throw away the chicken wing. And look how popular chicken wings have gotten today in America. probably all over the world. I've traveled a lot, but that's not what I wanted to eat. But they have become super popular, just like ribs. So he'd take those ribs back, and he would barbecue those in an outdoor pit, and he'd just wrap those in newspaper, and he'd sell the ribs, a whole slab of ribs, for 25 cents. Now, we're talking 1920s, so, you know, you're lucky to get it for $25 now, unless you do your own. But, you know, that's just inflation and all of that. But they became so popular that he was like the pioneer, really, really cooking. And his roots go all the way back. And his direct roots are the reason that we have a second wave of barbecue pioneers. And those were families, because they saw the popularity of Perry's work, and they wanted to do the same thing. And a lot of these places, his direct influence is right there. So the second wave of barbecue pioneers were families like Bryant, Gates, Boyd, Harris, Fiorello's, and Thompson's. Well, three of them are really familiar and remain today and are still thriving in Kansas City. And they're known for their barbecue. And then in the 30s and 40s, they made great barbecue, and Kansas City really started to emerge on the world scene as the home of barbecue, Kansas City. And, you know, Gates, Bryant's, Arthur Bryant's, Jack Stack, they were all there in the 30s and 40s. Making barbecue. And it was together they tasted, they experimented, they did the groundwork, and that became the barbecue culture in Kansas City. Now barbecue enthusiasts, they have more than 100 mouthwatering restaurants around the metro. Can you believe that? We've got more barbecue restaurants around the entire metro area than anywhere else, as far as I know, per capita. There's even a barbecue society organization dedicated to promoting dedicated to promoting barbecue. I was kind of amazed to find out that Kansas City was so popular with people that weren't from here, and that's what they all wanted to do. So that became Kansas City barbecue, 25-cent ribs wrapped in a newspaper, and then it grew from there, inspiring all those families to get into the business. And down on like the 18th and Vine district, Arthur Bryant's barbecue. It was a legendary hotspot for barbecue lovers, and it's still there. So that was, and then, well, I think it was about 3 years ago or 4 years ago on the show, we had Gates Barbecue on, and we were talking to the Gates family, and it was amazing to hear some of the stories and hear why "Hi, may I help you?" became a real big slogan, you know, for them. And I'll tell you, I love Gates, and I love Arthur Bryant's. Now, they're different styles of cooking, of barbecue, when you go to barbecue restaurants in Kansas City, there's different styles, and there's also different sauces. So if I just take those two first examples, like Arthur Bryan's barbecue and Gates barbecue. You take their original barbecue sauce, you place them side by side, they are very, very distinctly different flavors. So that the sauce makes really a big difference, but both of the styles of meat are really good, and they're very tender. But if you take a restaurant like a Joe's Kansas City barbecue, it's like nationally celebrated. And it started in a gas station over there, and it just blossomed into it's become very, very, very popular. And they're out there. I think the closest one to the studio here is right down on 119th and I think it's 119th and Roe. Yeah, it is. Okay, so they're there, and their style is very good also. So you have a lot of different styles of meat, and you got BB's Lawnside Barbecue. I'm going to go through some of these. I don't want to leave out, you know, Jack Stack or any of these local chains known for its expansive menus. And so I don't want to leave any of that out. BB's Lawnside Barbecue was, I don't know, they've been doing it for more than 60 years. So I think all those are very good. All of our barbecue restaurants are very good. And I just wanted to let people know that if you are going to the barbecue restaurants in Kansas City, there are a lot of smaller ones that also are very, very good. So feel welcome to try any of those. Now, one of my favorite in Kansas City is Q39. And it's one of the hottest restaurants in the region right now. They just opened, and we're going to have Kelly McGee on the show in the future, and I want to find out from her, the owner of Q39, I want to find out how they opened a restaurant in Lawrence, another Q39 in Lawrence, and I wanted to find out how that went with the soccer club up there and all the people that were up there. I want to find out how the Q39 is doing up there. But we've had Smokey on from Burnt Ends Barbecue. And, you know, Burnt Ends is another thing. It's another totally different culinary creation that came to Kansas City. And if you ask what the most famous barbecue in Kansas City is, they're probably going to tell you it's the Burnt Ends. I don't know. You can get those at any of the restaurants. But, again, that was one of the things that, you know, when they made brisket, it comes with the flat, and then it comes with a point on the end. Well, not a lot of people knew what to do with the point. It was a little fatty, but that gives it flavor. And so they took that and turned it into Burnt Ends. And now Burnt Ends are the wide crave around the area. And there's so many restaurants. I don't want to leave out any of the restaurants. So if I miss yours, meet Mitch down at in the right off of 95th. I think it's 95th and Roe, or 95th and it's right there at that intersection, right by Ranch Mart, and they're right on the end, and it's delicious barbecue also. And you know, he's been on the show, and he won a lot of barbecue contests out there, and I was participating in some of those. Along with a whole team, I just basically was, you know, carrying food and watching, although I did make the sausage, made my own and brought it down and to participate. And the largest barbecue contest in the world is headquartered right here and takes place right here in our Kansas City community. And that's the American Royal Barbecue Cook-Off Contest. And that takes place in the fall. But you don't want to miss it. There's live bands. At one point, when I was down there last, there was like 550 to 600 different contestants all cooking different barbecue. And when you go to those contests, and I should have my brother on because he goes to every one. But what I would like to do is I wanted to go down and find out the different styles of barbecue cooking. But here's the interesting thing. When you're being judged by the judges on your barbecue, whether it's the brisket, the ribs, the burnt ends, the sausage, the chicken, whatever it is. Oh, they do sides too, you know, sides and desserts. But I just thought it was amazing that they don't, when you're in competition, barbecue competition, at least down at the American Royal, you don't put barbecue sauce on the brisket or on the meats. You just don't. They want to taste it without any sauce before they give it a judgment. And they would tell me, here's how you hold up the piece of brisket, and if you pull it and it breaks right in the middle, it's cooked right. At least that's what they said to me. And, I mean, it's different. It's different in the judging is different. But those judges must have been very, very full after finishing that competition. By the way, our sausage came in 23rd. So I really do love all the sides that come with it. Some do cheesy corn. Some do, you know, the beans, of course. And I love it when they put, like, the burnt ends or some brisket in the beans. Kind of gives it that extra flavor. And it really makes a difference. So barbecue is the craze in KC. That's a given. And we've got a whole lot of barbecue restaurants, over 100. So how can you can't go wrong with that. We're doing something right, and people all over the world that are visiting KC and all over our country that are visiting KC, all 91% of them wanted barbecue. So when we get back, let's talk a little bit about barbecue and some of the restaurants that we've previously mentioned. And I'm not leaving out any restaurants, because I've gone to some that are very, very small, and you would think, okay, I'm just going to go try the barbecue in there. And it was delicious. Some of the best barbecue. So don't forget the little guys either. When we get back, we're going to talk more barbecue in Kansas City. This is Kansas City. We'll be right back.
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22: Welcome back to This is Kansas City, and we're talking about barbecue in Kansas City. We have more than 100 barbecue restaurants all over Kansas City. So it became a very, very, that's what our town is known for when I was walking around the big events going on in our town, and that's what I was doing, and that's why we're doing this show on the barbecue craze. That's what 91% of the people that I asked from out of town wanted to do other than watch the games. Barbecue. And there's so many different styles of barbecue and ways of cooking the barbecue that they do. And if you can make barbecue at your house if you want to. If you have one of the little smokers, you know, the outdoor smokers, you can use hickory, you can use pecan wood. I get the little chips and put those in there. You can use apple if you want. although I still think the hickory wood chips give it the best flavor. But that's when you're smoking it. You can cook it. You can cook barbecue in the oven or in the slow cooker. There's many, many, many different ways to cook barbecue. But the right way and the restaurant way is to smoke it. And usually you smoke that overnight. That's how long it takes to make a great, great brisket or barbecue ribs or whatever you're making. But remember, you can also smoke those chicken wings. Boy, when you put those in the smoker and, you know, I guess my favorite would be applewood for the chicken wings. Apple goes with chicken really well. But you can do hickory for sure. Absolutely. But one thing I wanted to, so the chicken wings are great, and a lot of the restaurants around town have the chicken wings. So don't forget the barbecued chicken wings. But I want to, we talked about some of the sauces. If you go to some of the barbecue restaurants, or you go even to the barbecue aisle in the store, you know, the sauces in the store, there's a huge variety of them. But the Kansas City style barbecue sauce was thicker and sweeter. But then again, you look at Gates, theirs is more of a vinegar base, in my opinion. I don't have the recipe, but it's more of a vinegar base than it is with the heavy sweet. So, and that's my favorite sauce. But one thing that sets these guys out different is their rubs. So when you're starting to cook barbecue, and you can make your own rub, or you can buy some of their really good rubs at the store. So however you want to do it, but like you just mix like seasoned salt and paprika and chili powder and ground ginger. Some people use nutmeg, dry mustard. You know, I mean, there's a whole lot of different ways that you could that you can create these rubs, and then, you know, like black pepper, brown sugar, and you make this dry rub, and then you totally smother the meat in it prior to cooking it, and that gives a really distinct flavor to what you're doing on the barbecue. It really does, and it makes a really big difference, like the sauce does too. Again, I like to eat the barbecue without sauce on it, just to try it first, and then I love the sauce after that. And you can't beat a good sauce on burnt ends or on ribs, and those ribs that just really have a distinct flavor and that are really, really good ribs, you can find those all over town. So everybody is encouraged to eat barbecue this summer, and some of their sides are delicious. I mean, I love some of the sides that they have when you're eating barbecue at a restaurant or at home. Either way, you can go get all kinds of different sides. And Q39 has some really delicious ones. They have creamy and cheesy sides. I love the when they're serving the barbecue and they serve it with the mac and cheese. That's a great side to do with barbecue. I also love my favorite definitely is the potato salad, especially if it's made really well. Because I love a good potato salad. I like the macaroni salad, don't get me wrong, but the potato salad is awesome. And the coleslaw, if you get a really good coleslaw and they put a good base in there, and you can do it creamy or more of a sweet and sour, like oil based, like vinegar based sauce. Either one is delicious. So it just depends on what your style is and how you like to eat it. But, you know, the baked beans has got to be number one up there for sides that people get with barbecue. I love, I really do love the baked beans. And trying different varieties of the baked beans, it's pretty amazing. And I've just at home experimented with a lot of the beans that I bring. I you know, I get the dry beans, I soak them overnight, and then I make my own. And I'm trying to come up with the best recipe for, you know, baked beans, because they are a total side that's very well known for barbecue. And they go really well together. So barbecue beans along with potato salad, coleslaw, cheesy corn, whatever you'd like to do, onion rings, that makes for an outstanding side dish. Now, there's also different side dishes that I have had at different restaurants while eating barbecue. And one of those, cornbread. Yeah, cornbread. And I thought that was really good. It really went well with the barbecue. And also deviled eggs. You wouldn't think, you know, deviled eggs, but yeah, they're really good with barbecue. Now, you can also do, if you want, you know, all different kinds of sides, like corn on the cob, cucumber salad, broccoli salad, whatever you'd like to do. So there's a lot of different options that you can choose from at all of our great barbecue restaurants in Kansas City. I really want to... I forgot something when I was talking about the origins and the beginnings of barbecue. This town, where we're located, since we're central U.S., located strategically, centrally in the United States, one thing we had an abundance of was hard wood. And that hard wood gave us a distinct advantage in our barbecue market growing so rapidly, because we had plenty of hardwood, plenty of wood around that we could use to smoke the barbecue. And that's how they started out. Remember that, you know, they didn't have any of the, like, the new smokers that we have, but they just did it in an open pit. And you can't beat an open pit barbecue for, like, pulled pork. It really turns out mouth-watering and delicious, a good pulled pork. You can barbecue just about anything that you want. I've had smoked smoked turkey before, where they'll actually go smoke a turkey, and I tried it once, just a piece, when I was at a gathering, and I decided that I'm going to go home and try and duplicate that. So again, I got the turkey breast. It was a small turkey, but I put it in the smoker, and then I added the wood chips and on the turkey. Again, since it's foul, I decided that I'm going to use apple, but I mixed a little apple with pecan. So you can always mix those two together, too. Anyway, it turned out to be delicious. And there's a distinct flavor of barbecue at all these different restaurants. And that's why it's really fun to we should organize a barbecue run and pick out, you know, 10 stores, and we might do that. That's a good idea. Thank you for that idea. Okay. So that's our kind of our story on barbecue and how important it is. And if you've never been to that American Royal barbecue cook-off contest, That is wonderful. You'll be full, and you will also try so many different styles of barbecue. I love barbecue sausage, too. So they have so many different things. When I was down there last time, I wasn't in any kind of competition or anything. I was just walking through. And there was guys doing barbecue, they're smoking salmon. They were actually putting the salmon in the smoker, smoking the salmon, and then with all their rubs on the...

0: quick break, and when we come back, we're going to close out the show. 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
0: Welcome back to This is Kansas City. We're talking barbecue today. Because all the people that I was walking around at some of our big gatherings this weekend, I was talking to a lot of different people. And again, 91% of those people said, answered the question, what are you going to do other than watch the games and go to the gatherings? What's on your list to do in Kansas City while you're here? Well, 91% of them said, eat Kansas City barbecue. Thought that was really, really that we've developed that kind of reputation across the world. Kansas City is the place for barbecue. Take that, Texas. But going over some of the history and the historical timelines of barbecue in Kansas City, on July 3rd, 1869, the first bridge across the Missouri River was brought to Kansas City. So they celebrated with a massive barbecue, 1869. Now, again, that was just the first bridge, but that gave more access. And then Henry Perry in 1907, he's a Memphis native, you know, by origin, and he opens his first barbecue spot in Kansas City. And then, it says he also offered, some of the things that he also offered were possum and raccoon. Okay, I didn't need to know that. In 1932, the newspaper, The Call, celebrated its 25th anniversary of Perry and notes that more than 1,000 barbecue stands in the city. So, you know, back then there was a lot of, you didn't necessarily have to have a restaurant. You could just have a barbecue stand where you would sell your barbecue. And then it just keeps going from there. So in 1940, Henry Perry dies, and he left his second barbecue spot to Charlie Bryant, brother of Arthur Bryant, in 1940. And thus it moved on. You can trace the roots of this guy back to all of those families that we mentioned. Gates family, but Arthur Bryant's right there, and George Gates, he was one of the ones too that really was inspired, and he wanted to do Kentucky barbecue. I don't know if that's still the case, but I don't know what the difference is. I've heard of Texas barbecue, North Carolina barbecue. I'm not sure if I heard the other one, but Oklahoma Joe's, or Joe's of Kansas City, opened in the gas station in 1996. So, and look how popular Joe's has become. Boy, all those different styles of barbecue flavors and sauces, and it just really, it's fun to go and compare. And sometimes you just can't beat it. You can't beat one, or you can't put one against the other. They're both delicious, but it's fun to go try. So those are some of the wonderful historical facts about barbecue in our city and what makes us legendary in the world today. So that's great. And then

0: you know what, some of the other people I won't leave out, they wanted to go to the museums in KC. I don't want to leave any of that out. Some wanted to go see a show. I met a couple, and they were from South America, and they wanted to go to the zoo very, very badly. And that's a great place to go. I mean, our zoo is really developed. The zoo and aquarium. So that's another thing. You know, I'll do a whole show coming up on things you can do in Kansas City when you're around town or you want to go just do something without going on a vacation or something like that. Let's get out of the house and let's go do something. Well, you can't beat the zoo. And there's a lot more with that. If you want to stay cool, you can go to any of our great theaters that we have around town, stay cool in there and watch a movie. By the way, I'm going to mention in upcoming shows, I might try to get AMC on because there's some great movies coming out this year and that have already come out this year. Some of them have broken records like you can't believe. I think I can't remember the name, Obsession or something like that. That just broke all the records out there for I don't want to call it low budget, but they didn't have a whole lot. I think they made the whole film for under $1 million. And anyway, though, that's fun stuff to do. And the Odyssey, great, great stuff coming out. So we might do a show on that. But the museums are really wonderful to go see. If you haven't, now would be a good time. Once all of this dies down, it would be a good time to go see that World War I museum that got so much attention during the World Cup matches. Now, we're going to be back tomorrow at 2 o'clock. We broadcast 2 to 3 daily. 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That is the goal, and it should be ready here in a couple of weeks. So, this is Kansas City. Have a great afternoon, KC, and eat some barbecue.
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15: Are we going to say football just breaks away? Are we going to say that ping pong's not going to break away? Like, what are we doing here? So my thing is, let's get serious. Let's get with the Cruz Cantwell. Let's get to this committee. Let's figure out a way to get this bill through Congress. You know, the ball's on the 10-yard line, all right? And, yeah, I mean, we're facing some tough run defense there, but let's figure out a way to get this thing across the goal line.
4: Special. You're great in the red zone. What a legend. He is the SEC Coach of the Year from 2023, 8-5 last year. Again, they open up against Arkansas Pine Bluff on September 3rd. Nobody like him. Eli Drinkwitz, my guest. Eli, you are the best, man. I appreciate you so much. What an awesome, awesome catch-up. I always look forward to it. And, man, there is nobody like you. I mean that.
15: Jim, I can't make it to the golden ticket. But I've got a golden ticket for you. I'd like for you to come address our football team sometime this fall. I've seen your podcast, Reinventing Yourself, and I think you would be an unbelievable person to come address our team and talk about life outside of football and also how to relate to the media. So I got an open invitation for you to come out and check out the University of Missouri. Check out our football team. We start fall camp August 3rd. Anytime from that point on, man, I'd love to get you out here.
4: Oh, man, I wonder if anybody other than you would know who I was, but I'm going to take you up on that. I would love to do that. It'd be an honor. That'd be an absolute honor. Let's get that done. All right.
15: I'm waiting on you, M-I-Z. Yeah,
4: I'll do it. Nice job, Eli. No, I appreciate that. I'm going to take you up on that. I mean that. All right, Eli Drinkwitz, what a great offer that was. What a great conversation. Like I said, nobody like him.
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0: the U.S. Treasury quietly released its official financial report for 2025. It appears by its own numbers, the U.S. government seems insolvent. It's reported that the Treasury shows about $6 trillion in assets and over $47 trillion in liabilities. Add it all up, and it looks like the U.S. owes more than $130 trillion it doesn't have. 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
2: get you a nice meal.
15: Incredible, right? Incredible. Back then, in the CBA, we got 20. First of all, imagine a professional athlete fueling up on $25 a day per diem. I don't know what $25 a day back when I did that conversation or had that conversation is in 2026 dollars, but probably not a hell of a lot. But you were, that was 2001 we had that conversation. So that conversation was a quarter of a century ago. Anyway, $25 a day. He goes, now in the NBA, we get $85 a day. You don't have to go to Denny's or McDonald's. You can get yourself a nice meal with the Red Lobster. So the reason that became a thing was for days, and Chucky was such a good dude, but for days and days and days and weeks, we were just going on and on about, I can't believe that guy's, of all the restaurants you could pick as an NBA player that we can do now that we're here is Red Lobster. Red Lobster. Sizzler didn't want any of that. Anyway, that's why that was so incredible, because it became such a running thread on the show that Isaiah Thomas, out of nowhere, not out of nowhere, but from there, I just had him on my TV show at that time on Fox Sports Net, The Last Word with Jim Rome. Hey, Zeke, always great to have you on The Last Word. How you doing? Great. I just got back from Red Lobster. And I'm like, whoa, dude. So at Court 7878, you're right. That might be the best guest opener. Certainly the most classic. Isaiah Thomas, I just got back from Red Lobster. If anybody else wants to weigh in on that, go ahead. As always, one of the biggest topics on the show is the show itself. And that's always fun. 1-800-636-8686. Some other things I want to get to a little bit later on. Aaron Rodgers finally reunited with his parents. Happy to see that. Really happy to see that. I don't get involved in families. Like families are different. There's a different dynamic for so many different families. So that's another thing that I never weighed in on. The fact that he was estranged from his family, this, that, or the other. So I'll weigh in now. He posted that. Another bonding week. I don't know the ins and outs. I don't know the extent. I think he did go a number of years without talking to his family. We know that there was a problem in 2016 when his brother was on The Bachelor or The Bachelorette. Whatever it is, clearly Aaron has reunited with his family. So that's nice. I'm happy to see that. Other things we could talk about. Will Stein is catching a little bit of heat because he was asked at SEC Media Days why he thinks that he can win big at Kentucky. And he said, why? Because of me. And people are like, oh! Check this out.
16: You said you came here because you can believe you can win here. Why is that? Kentucky historically has fought against the narrative, against perception. Why do you think you can win big here?
17: This is going to sound like really, I think because of me, to be honest. I think because of me. I think I know what it takes. I've seen it at the highest levels. I know what it takes to recruit at this level. And you just got to believe, man. You just got to put the ball down and play.
15: I'll tell you what. I'm not offended by that at all. Good. Good. Exactly right. Damn straight. They hired him. Why did they hire me? Because of me? Why are you going to win? This is a place where traditionally it's been very challenging and tough. Why do you think you're going to win? And you know what? The way he thought about it, too. It wasn't like this bag response that came right out. He thought about it, took a sip of water, and goes, all right, I know how this is going to sound. Like, I know exactly how this is going to sound. Why? Because of me. You want that from your coach. You want that. If I'm an AD, or I'm a president, or anybody else, and I'm interviewing that guy, hey, why should we pick you? Well, why are you different? You better have a good answer. Because of me. All right, why because of you? I'm sure he answered that question, too. I have no issue with that at all. I have no issue with that at all. Now, if he goes out and he gets his teeth blasted out of his head, then we can have that conversation. But if you're going to stand up on SEC Media Day and say, I'm the one, I'm the guy, I'm the guy you've all been waiting for, good. Go out and prove it. I have no issue with that. I'll tell you what I do have an issue with. But then again, let's consider the source. Anthony Street Clothes Davis says he's going to play all 82 games this year. Now, I'd love to go in on this guy, but come to find out, this is one of the funnier guys. None of us knew it, but he's got a prank show, and normally these prank shows are pretty lame, but his is actually pretty funny. Come to find out, this dude is actually pretty funny. And what's funnier than that? I'm going to play in every game this year. Good one, brah. That's really funny. Also, I don't want to forget about this guy. Do you know who has spoken from the hospital bed? My man who got flipped by the bison in Yellowstone Park. That dude. So we'll have that for you, too. All these things are still straight ahead, and the bags are still bagging it up. I've done my best to steer clear of them. They just won't let me. It's the last thing I want to do is give the bags what they want, more attention, more run, me talking about them, me looking at them, but they just won't let me stop. All this still ahead. You have your phone number. You know where to find me. Jump up in the chat. Hit me up on X. Just find a way in here any way you want, and we'll come right back.
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2: Mick Schaefer. That's my introduction today. Normally, it's the welcome to the show and all that. It's Mick Schaefer, ladies and gentlemen, the sports director of KSHB Channel 41 in Kansas City. What's up, dude?
3: How you doing, Les?
2: I never want to timestamp a show, but I'm just at the point like I don't care. If you're not listening to this in the same day we record it,
3: yes,
2: then listen sooner.
3: They know by now. If you watch commercials, they're not really walking in the park on those medicine commercials at that time.
2: Especially if you're up at 3 o'clock in the morning and it's sunny during something that you're watching. Pretty good chance it's not. How are you, buddy?
3: I'm great. Thanks for having me on. You've done the show for years, and you finally...
2: Entering 18th year.
3: Yeah, finally settled.
2: In
3: whatever, show number 6,000.
2: 6 billion.
3: Yes.
2: So, speaking of that, I was going through this, man. This is, aren't you entering, isn't this your 10th year at KSHB? Mm-hmm.
3: Yeah, it is.
2: It's your 10th year. It's your 28th year in TV. Broadcasting TV.
3: I got old quick.
2: Good luck with that.
3: Well, but you're like in great shape and everything. I'm just like, I'm in shape.
2: I'm pushing 60.
3: Are you really?
2: I am.
3: Exactly. See, you look great.
2: I appreciate
3: go
2: that.
3: Out and
2: it's
3: run
2: hard
3: five
2: work,
3: miles
2: though.
3: And,
2: No. Let's not put false stuff out there.
3: Not the cardio.
2: The weight room, the speed, the BP, all that stuff. But if you ask me to run distance, no. I'll meet you there and I will drive.
3: Right.
2: Absolutely.
3: Oh, you take a shortcut.
2: 28 years, man.
3: Yeah. So we're going to have somebody at 41 retire very soon. We'll see who. And after that, I will be the oldest person on the news.
2: Wow.

0: 41.
1: Wow.
0: Yeah.
1: So you started at, and let me give the shout out. You're joining us on Breaking the Norm, presented by TruckMovers.com, 816-861-5444 for the free quote. 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So, yeah, you started this whole deal in Topeka, KSNT.
0: Yeah.
1: That was 98.99.
0: That's right.
1: And lasted a long time there, and then, you know, just gone out the door and moved over to...
0: One year,
1: and then KAKE-TV.
0: Mm-hmm.
1: And from 99 to 01, that's a couple years there.
0: Yep.
1: Yeah. But then the big stretch, you know, you did Metro Sports and... That was from 01 to 17.
0: That was not the plan to stay there for 16 years.
1: Yeah, yeah. But that's where we met and started working together, right?
0: Yes.
1: Yeah. Somebody, like three different people couldn't be there and canceled, so I got called in to doing a little bit of the TV show and, you know, doing some Royals analytical stuff. And, now entering your 10th year at KSHB, how fast did that go?
0: That one's gone really fast. I kind of can't believe that it's been 10 years already at Channel 41. Yeah, 16 at Metro Sports. That was a long time there. So yeah, I'm eyeing retirement, but my I don't think my 401k. We're not seeing eye to eye yet. So I'll probably just work till I'm dead.
1: You're 49.
0: Yeah.
1: Right.
0: Yes.
1: Yeah. So I mean, you don't look 49, but you're 49. Mm-hmm. And TV makeup is wonderful, isn't it? It's just awesome.
0: But I was in the age where it went from standard definition to HD. And so standard def was a little grainy, you know, and so you get by with having some blemishes or just being an uggo. Now, man, you see everything. So I got to be under the lights with that Sephora makeup and make sure I'm getting every spot. And then after a while, you just don't care. You're just like, okay, whatever.
1: But you know what? There's an interesting question in our final segment. I'm going to ask you about that. Or I'm going to make a comment about that. We'll talk about that. But, well, look, man, it's really cool that we get to a certain point and you can look behind you and see, you know, where you've been. You know, so I think we get the best idea of where we are by looking back at where we've been. And 14 Emmys, man.
0: Yeah.
1: Is it 14?
0: Yeah, but I haven't won one in like 4 years.
1: Well, that's they might be taking a nap.
0: Nominated and then shut down, so I didn't even submit any this year.
1: And that's when you win.
0: No.
1: Oh, you have to submit?
0: Yeah, yeah.
1: Oh,
0: yeah. Oh, okay. It is a money grab.
1: Look, man.
0: You pay to enter and all that stuff. You pay to go to the deal. You pay to be a member, all that stuff.
1: For 14 Emmys, man, that's a pretty incredible accomplishment.
0: It's not credible, but I mean, it's a shows I've entered a lot over a lot of years.
1: Well, it's amazing. Plus, I love the fact, I love that you've won the Docking Award for High School Sports Reporting. That's a cool thing for me.
0: That's been
1: a while, but...
0: Yeah, and that's like...
1: That's a cool award for me because I remember being in high school and being an athlete, and it wasn't as populated as small town in Illinois. But even so, as a high school kid, when you get that recognition and you get that coverage, it's a big 100%. Deal for you and your family and 100%. Grandma and grandpa are watching. And, I mean, that's a big deal. So to win that award, I think, is cool.
0: It's like high school sports, I think, like we get old and everything. We get jaded, right? You've seen everything so many times. And I'm kind of a curmudgeon when it comes to sports and all that stuff. I turned down covering a Super Bowl a few years ago. I'm like, I'm so tired of covering Super Bowl, so I didn't go to the Vegas Super Bowl.
1: Right now,
0: everybody hates me.
1: Yeah, and so understand that it's not... You're not just talking about the Chiefs in it. I mean, it's any Super Bowl you could cover.
0: No, we only go to the Chiefs.
1: You only go to the Chiefs.
0: Yeah.
1: So then,
0: are very cheap.
1: So then right now, there's people that might be listening to this or catching this at another time that aren't Chiefs fans, which probably is very rare, of course, because we know you're mostly all Chiefs fans, but they're probably thinking, oh, sorry, you got called to cover another Super Bowl.
0: When everybody gets spoiled for this, I do follow it up with, so they send me out a day before the team arrives, which is like that Sunday. And then I come back the day after the team press conference, which is Monday. So I'm there for 10 days.
1: Yeah.
0: So I'm like, all right, take what you do, whatever it is, sell insurance, you're a lawyer, whatever. Go and do that. Do your normal shift. two times each day. Like, you're working 16-hour days.
1: Sure.
0: In the most fun cities on the in the country. And everybody else around you is going out and having hurricanes and going to bars and going to parties and events and everything and seeing cool stuff. And you're doing your regular job all day and then doing it again each day for 10 straight days.
1: And so, I dragged you in here for an hour.
0: Still like, I don't care. You're dumb. So, but anyway, I get jaded about everything, but high school sports is still a passion of mine. I had two boys just go through it. I'm in a couple months, I'll have a high school daughter, and she'll be going through. She's not playing football, unfortunately.
1: It's all right, though. You had the boys first, though, to protect her. That was good.
0: Did.
1: That was smart.
0: Right, although they just argue with her all the time. And then, so I'll be a volleyball dad for all that. But it's I agree, that's still... It's the best part for a lot of reasons. The kids love the coverage. The coaches are always so thankful. And look, we don't need you know, rose petals thrown out every time we show up at Summit North or anything like that. But it is cool in an era
1: good shout out
0: where
1: to
0: we
1: the
0: go
1: Broncos,
0: to Chiefs all
1: though.
0: The time, and even these high level college football and basketball teams, they're so tired of the media and they've done it for so long, and it's just kind of like going through the motions. And so to go out there and cover a kid, and you can see they really appreciate it. And it's cool. And we never suffer for content. There's like 130 high schools in our coverage area.
1: Right.
0: And each one has, I don't know, 15 sports teams, whatever. And take that times all the athletes. There are tens of thousands of athletes every year doing cool things. Yeah. And you can just follow it. You can go to any high school every day, and it'll tell you a great story. And so that is like the one thing, the high school side of things, that I still kind of get amped up about.
1: Yeah, it's been really cool. As I've done some sideline reporting for some high school football in Kansas City area for about 5-6 years, and not as much as I used to, but still get called in. I'll probably do one or two games this year as well. And the coaches have all been so gracious, and the ADs are always come up to you. Hey, they introduce themselves. Let me know anything you need. You need something to drink. You need whatever it may be. The bathrooms are over there, and the press box is up there, and there's AC up there. And usually it's late when I'm getting the cold games because I don't need the AC. It's more of the heat. But when you have a player of the game and you're on the field and you grab them and bring them to the middle and then they get to talk a little bit, man, they're just so excited and so respectful and so happy. So way to go, parents out there. Way to go, coaches out there. It's been a blast to cover them. I'm with you on that. And, yeah, I mean, you're hosting Sunday Sound Off. I've got to do some of that with you.
0: Yeah.
1: You know, I'll just say this. I've just, aside from working with you all these years and being friends, I'm still a fan, man. You're still really good at what you do. You're one of the best that I've ever seen at what you do. You bring incredible sports knowledge, and you do it in a funny way. I mean, we're going to talk about the comedy side of you as well and the family side, but really, you really do a great job of all areas of it. So, man, I've been a fan, not just a tiny piece of being a colleague, because you're doing it all the time. I don't do it as much as you do.
0: Well,
1: you know
0: the last thing I ever did at Metro Sports, right? The last thing. The last day of work.
1: I don't remember.
0: You and me in Northwest Arkansas calling
1: that was
0: minor
1: it.
0: League baseball game.
1: That was
0: that
1: it?
0: Was it.
1: Wow. The Naturals down there.
0: Yeah. I don't know if that, well, that was 2017.
1: Was that it? Okay. Yeah.
0: I can't remember who would have been down there. I'm sure some future major league guys.
1: Right.
0: And, we were calling it for Metro Sports.
1: That's wild. Yeah. I'll have to look at the roster. In 2017, I didn't know that. I wish I'd have known that.
0: I remember
1: the roster.
0: Afterward, we went out to eat, and the umpires were there.
1: That's right.
0: And you and I were talking about the umpires.
1: Right by the hotel.
0: What's the magic word? And they're like, you know, there's not really a magic word, because we'll throw it back at you. And I always remember this. The guy's like, just don't carry it with you. The next at bat, I don't want to hear about that ball or strike call.
1: Right.
0: Okay? Don't care. That's when you're going to get tossed. Heat of the moment, you can probably get by saying whatever you want, but then just drop it.
1: Right,
0: and
1: I was never good at that when I played.
0: Sure, neither would I have been.
1: that might have been my downfall emotionally.
0: You're probably still
1: 3 days
0: about
1: later, yeah.
0: To this day,
1: the third or fourth game of the series, I'm still looking at that guy like, man, you don't know what you're doing. You blew a call. Yeah, that wasn't great. But you're regularly appearing on Sports Radio 810. You've been a producer, not just doing what you do, a producer, a host. You've been on podcasts. You're on radio shows.
0: Yeah,
1: but. Now, you use the R word. I mean, you're thinking about retire. Are you going to retire early? Or?
0: No, I wish. Unless I need some relatives to die that are really rich, and I don't know any of those. So I'm good. I'm kid poor right now.
1: That's a great point.
0: Last year, I was like, this is going to be the most expensive year of our life because I had two in college.
1: College and high school.
0: I have two in college. I had a senior and a freshman. So we got through that year, and so we see the light at the end of the tunnel. It's nowhere in the near. I need that golden parachute job. I need somebody to swoop me up and just give me some sort of. I don't know what the job would be because in TV and in radio, there's none that pay a lot of money.
1: That's all right, though. You're still great at it, and you're doing it for the love. So let me ask you this: we're going to head out of our first segment here because I want to go back in our next segment and just kind of talk about growing up and your love of sports and athletics and just all those kind of things, high school, college, just what the household was like and all that. But before we do that, just briefly, I feel like Kansas City has done a great job with the World Cup. I mean, they've done an incredible job with it, and you've done a great job in all the coverage and all that. But give me your assessment on Kansas City and the World Cup.
0: This, I think, if people didn't already know, they should know now how this is one of the elite, if not the most elite, sports town in the country.
1: That's great. You're right. You're right. Well said.
0: I mean, you look at the TV numbers from every single game, not just the USA games, not just the ones in Kansas City. We are number one up there. Everyone I've seen. I haven't seen every game, so maybe there's some where we're two or three or just in the top five.
1: Sure.
0: But it's like that for everything every year, even NBA Finals. Mm-hmm. We don't have an NBA team. We show up on those lists, the top five market for watching, Warriors and Cavs or whoever's playing in it. And so it's been great to see. We have more than justified getting the World Cup. The smallest town by far of the, 15, 16 cities that got games. We got our sixth game is coming up on Saturday. It's the last quarterfinal game. There are only three more matches that are more important than the one we're getting. Only three other cities, Dallas, Atlanta, New York, have bigger matches than Kansas City. And it is well-deserved. And every time, so like those Team USA game the other night in Seattle, I think it was, and they take the quad box. They've got outside Seattle. Might have been the one in the L.A. But anyway, they got that one. They got shot in like New York, somewhere else, and then they have the P&L in Kansas City.
1: Yes.
0: And it is by far of the four cameras the one filled up the most with fans
1: hopping,
0: going the most rabid,
1: yes.
0: And eventually they just keep taking that.
1: Everybody's hugging each other and just going crazy.
0: There's a ton of people there, and they're going. They're so passionate. But it's also the perfect setting and the perfect camera angle to make it look like there's 10 times more people there than there are. It is such a cool look. And every time they're coming to Kansas City for a shot of a game that's nowhere near Kansas City, they'll take the Fan Fest shot. A couple miles away, and people are packed there. We are, it's the best sports town. I tell my staff all the time, like, I don't want to overstate this, but you're covering sports. As far as local sports coverage goes, you're in, like, the best spot maybe ever. Because you're in Kansas City. I call it the biggest college sports town ever, right?
1: Yeah.
0: But then you also take that college sports fandom and you apply it to the Chiefs, you apply it to the Royals, apply it to Sporting, apply it to the Current, and you get this perfect meld of greatness when it comes to passion for sports. And I tell them, like, it's the best. I mean, you have Patrick Mahomes.
1: He's pretty
0: here.
1: Good. He's pretty
0: like,
1: good.
0: I do not be surprised in 20 years. I might not be around, but you might be around. If Netflix comes calling, right, to do, okay, we're doing a documentary, the Patrick Mahomes years of Kansas City. They always interview the local sports people. This era of Kansas City sports is it, right? Yeah. Hopefully it gets better. Yeah. You always want to get better, but I've been around a long time. I've covered these teams for 30 years almost now. It's been no better time to be in Kansas City. And as far as cities go, that's top when it comes to sports fandom, man.
1: Yeah, man, I want to agree with that and understand this. I grew up about an hour south of Chicago, not in Chicago, not even the suburbs. I was in, like, where the farm town started, and then you go 20 minutes, and then the suburbs start. But, you know, my sophomore year of high school, I get my driver's license. My high school baseball team wins a state championship. You know, that's pretty cool. The Bears win a Super Bowl. That's 1985.
2: ESPN, that's Kansas pretty good. City.
1: And then, you know, Michael Jordan playing for the Bulls. That's a pretty good time to be 16 and have a lot of cool things happen.
2: 94.5
1: but for
2: FM.
1: Me, it has been Kansas City since I got here in 95. It has been incredible, and it just keeps getting better and better and better for me. So I agree with you on all those counts. Before we take a break, I want to ask you this question. The U.S. soccer team. Improvement or disappointment or somewhere in between?
0: I mean, yes, disappointment. I think they are improved from previous World Cups, just watching them play and just seeing the guys on the squad. But, I mean, I can remember in 1994 these same arguments being made about the U.S. team on how, okay, we got to grow the sport, we got to do this, this, and this. That was...
1: Yeah, how long does that take, right?
0: It shouldn't take this long. We've got the third biggest population in the world. I know it's been popular lately to talk about the youth sports side of soccer and how, okay, in our country you're paying $5,000 a year to be on a team as opposed to if you're a great player and you're at 14 and you're in Belgium or France or Germany or England, whatever, you're getting paid at that point.
1: Sure.
0: And so a lot of people jumped on that, but and trust me, I am a big fan of just reducing the cost of youth sports. But they're all expensive.
1: All the sports are
0: expensive, and we're good at all the others. So
1: right.
0: I think the best argument I've heard is from a couple former high-level soccer players that played high-level D1 soccer and then played a little bit of pros. Both of them said they thought the biggest problem is from 18 to 22. When you're in the States, 18 to 22. You, for the most part, you're trying to go play for Stanford.
1: Yeah.
0: You're trying to go play for Notre Dame for the best colleges out there. As opposed to other countries, you are joining the professional ranks. And we're getting more of that in the United States now with, I mean, Sporting Academy, I think you can play for them. You can't play for your high school now. And not that I love that. I'm all about, playing for your school, high school sports. But both those guys said your most developmental years of soccer are 18 to 22. And we have guys playing four-month college seasons at that point with college coaches who have time constraints by the NCAA. They're getting pulled lots of different directions, and we're missing out on those years. So I think maybe I buy that argument a little bit more than the others.
1: Yeah, makes sense. All right, let's go ahead and take our first break. When we come back, I just want to we're gonna get to know Mick a little more. You might have already heard this, because he's been in Kansas City for a long time, but I want to get to know a little bit and where this love of sports comes from. I love doing this with our guests of just kind of taking a little bit of the Wayback Machine there and just kind of seeing where it all comes from. So stay here. Mick Schaefer is our guest. He's a sports director at KSHB Channel 41 in Kansas City. A former, I got to work with him. Remember one of my most memorable moments, Mick, was you and I working the World Series together.
0: Outside of
1: that I still got that conference. Picture on my phone, man, the selfie that we took. And
0: was a little rainy. Al there that Al Fitzmaurice?
1: I think he was part of it.
0: Yeah. I didn't know if he was there for that picture and everything.
1: He was not in that particular picture, but he was part of the coverage, I believe. So.
0: We had a great bullpen of Chiefs, but especially Royals analysts.
1: Yeah, it was fun.
0: Al. Back then, it was so much fun talking to you guys, and we'd watch the games and then do the post game show. And those are some of my best memories as well.
1: Well, man, I've been in radio, I've been doing the show 18 years, but working with you, that was my start in TV. That gave me my and again, I'm not regularly on TV. I get to be in Sunday Sound Off with you every once in a while and get to do some TV stuff and some high school work and stuff like that. But, my passion is radio, but I still love doing TV. But, one of the best, in my opinion, was the times I got to be with you, man. You've been an all-time fave. And you always treated me incredibly well and brought me along. And so, just even publicly, thank you so much for just being that, even though I'm way older than you. You were a mentor for me, and you helped me get started in that. So thank you, bud.
0: Respect my elders.
1: Respect your elders, man, and be very, very patient with us. So anyway, thank you for that, man. I appreciate that.
0: No problem.
1: That's awesome.
0: It was great for me as well.
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0: 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My guest is Mick Schaefer. The Mick, KSHB sports director, now entering his 10th season there. It goes fast, a decade. When you start realizing you might be getting a little old, Mick, when you can say, instead of the years, you can start grouping it by saying things like a decade,
1: yeah,
0: or 2 decades, or 100%. A half century. You know, you start
1: the era, like the Dick Vermeil era.
0: Right? The era of Mick Schaefer. Yeah, I mean, I look back at, like, those we were talking about in the last segment, how you and I got to do the Royals and the World Series together in both years, but and especially in 2015, and we did a selfie together, and it's so long ago for me that I didn't have hair. I haven't had hair for, like, in the 2000s, but I've had a goatee. Your hair was brown, and my goatee hair was black.
1: Yeah.
0: And now there's might be no
1: black. I can't remember back then thinking I looked old back then, so it's like we should just...
0: Well, if that's the case, what do you think you look like now?
1: Old.
0: Okay. So what was it like growing up, Mick Schaefer? Were you always a sports fan as a kid? Oh, were you involved in a bunch of... I mean, you're an avid golfer, too, right?
1: Yeah, I never golfed growing up at all.
0: Well, see, that's crazy, because we've also golfed together, and you're pretty good at it. You're a lot better than I am at it. That's for sure. I mean, now don't get too big of a head here because it's not saying much.
1: You're saying I'm pretty good.
0: Well, I am pretty bad at the sport, but I do love the sport. I love anything that I'm so bad at that I always want to get better and better and better. So it's a competition with myself. That's the sport. But I mean, did you play a lot of sports growing up, even if it wasn't golf?
1: 100%. Everything possible.
0: Everything.
1: I was in a small town like you, way smaller town, I'm sure. We did everything, every single thing in sports. It was a sports crazed family. So I played football, basketball, baseball, ran track. I even did cross country. I did cross country and football in the same year, 1 year in high school. Odd decision. But my family, we were sports crazed. We had season tickets to Oklahoma State football and basketball. Some lean years. There were some there, but they built character. And so we'd go to travel to bowl games, NCAA tournaments. We loved, my dad loved the Yankees. I was named after Mickey Mantle. And so we would come up to Kauffman Stadium once a season to catch a game or two with the Yankees and Royals. And so that was early 80s. So that's a rivalry. There was a rivalry back then. So I hated the Royals. Hated the Royals.
0: Wow.
1: And loved the Yankees.
0: That's how I am with the Cardinals probably to this day.
1: Yeah, of a 180. Well, I went to the 1985 World Series, because my aunt and uncle were huge Cardinals fans, and they took me to all 4 games in Kansas City, and I cried my eyes out in game 6.
0: Are you still waiting for justice of the call for first base?
1: Yeah, it's so funny. I mean, I was 8, so I have bits and pieces, memories of it. I don't remember the call there, but I was there. Because that was game 6, right, in Kansas City?
0: I think
1: City.
0: So.
1: Yeah, Don Dingenger. And then I remember... Game 7 was just a bumble.
0: Yeah,
1: I was crying the entire game.
0: I was going to say, that's for an 8-year-old kid, you were probably having fun until the game started.
1: Yes, but then everybody accused me of being this bandwagon Yankee fan. And by the time I got to 18, I'm like, what? Why do I feel self-conscious? But Yankees hadn't won anything in my lifetime. I think they won the 77 World Series when I was about 4 months old.
0: Sure.
1: Nothing since. And so they finally won a title when I was in college. And I'm like, listen, I'm catching a lot of crap, but my team's the other end of it, my team has never won. And so I've moved out of my Yankee fandom. Oh, my dad hasn't. And so, it was all about sports growing up. I mean, I like to say this was like my fourth career choice. First was center fielder for the Yankees. Second was point guard for, I don't know who I would have been.
0: Well, who was a center fielder when you were in college for the Yankees?
1: In college?
0: Yeah, who would have been?
1: Bernie.
0: I was going to say, that's who I would have thought. Yeah. So, I mean, but Dave Winfield, but you were still probably too young. So by the time you could have played center field for the Yankees, Bernie was pretty good. Come on.
1: Yes, quote unquote, could have played center field for the Yankees. We played summer baseball. We didn't even have it in school.
0: Yeah.
1: So we played summer baseball. I bet I bet we played like 10 games and then had like a league tournament. And then if you're good enough, you made the all-star team and we went and played probably, I don't even know, a double A or triple A tournament, a state tournament in Wichita and just got our brains beat in.
0: So yes.
1: That was our level of baseball. We had no idea really probably how bad we were. So.
0: Yeah, and that's okay. That's all right. You know, it is what it is. So, was there a broadcasting kind of thing? Or, I mean, not...
1: I love journalism. We had a school newspaper, a school like thing that went out once a week, I think.
0: Right now, the younger generation has no idea what that word means.
1: No,
0: newspaper? News on a piece of paper?
1: So I liked writing. I knew that. I interned for Cake TV when I was in high school.
0: Mm-hmm.
1: I really liked the TV side of things. But I was dumb. I didn't know that there were different... I thought the same person that was on the news doing sports that night was also writing the article in the newspaper the next day. I thought it was all one big thing.
0: One person covers it all.
1: Yes. And so I was gonna go to Oklahoma State right out of college, and they have a broadcasting program.
0: So you graduated from KU, and then you were gonna is that what? It,
1: sorry, right out of high school, I was gonna. Right, go to
0: oh, okay,
1: State.
0: I was gonna say.
1: And then
0: okay.
1: I got some
0: so
1: small college basketball recruiting looks, and I was like, you know what, I'm gonna go play some hoops in college, no matter
0: got it.
1: Where it's at. And so I did that, and by the time I was a junior, I'm like, okay, I'm done with this. I'm like the ninth man in an 8-man rotation. I'm just hoping for my friends to get in foul trouble.
0: Yeah.
1: So when I was a sophomore, after my sophomore year, I transferred to KU because they had a TV station there. That was the only reason.
0: Mm-hmm.
1: And then I got there, and I remember having to check the box of what major. I was like, I don't, is it a newspaper or TV? And I was like, I'll do TV. And that was it. That was my sliding door moment right there. I put probably 8 seconds of thought into it.
0: But that kind of worked.
1: It worked. I got to KU so far behind. I mean, some of these guys, because Nate Bucati was in my class. Bob Fesco was in my class. The voice, I don't know where he is now, but the one-time voice of the Clippers. The voice of Virginia Athletics. And like three or four other voices of that around. It was a heck of a class.
0: Wow.
1: And I would have done play-by-play. But A, I had no experience.
0: Mm-hmm.
1: And B, these other guys were so good. And so there's the line for play-by-play, and then there's the line for studio, which is what I do now, studio work, whatever. And it was much shorter in studio. And these guys were so good. So I took, we were taking Tom Hedrick's broadcasting class, just a legend. And I was like, well, I can work for 50 years and never get to this guy's level. So I'm going to do the studio side. And so that was another decision I just kind of made on a whim. And so, but yeah, I've known some of those guys for years and years now.
0: And here you are.
1: Here we are.
0: Here you are, almost 50 years old.
1: Almost 50 years old. Nate's already 50. So, he's a year older than me.
0: You're still close, though. That's all right. Yeah. Well, yeah, I love that. And I mean, I would love to sit and find out even more. But I want to get to our next segment only because we got some really fun questions.
1: Go.
0: And I put this disclaimer in there, and I know you're probably going to some of these questions, so you know people that are listening in advance, they're for fun. They're not, we're just messing around. They're not, some of them are serious, and some of them are not serious.
1: I can't remember the last time I blushed less.
0: I know.
1: I don't think you need to set me
0: up. I don't think so much about you as our listeners. Like, did he say it? No, we're just having fun.
1: Don't
0: but
1: get offended. If you do get offended, good luck with that, because you're the only person that can determine whether you're getting offended or not.
0: Couldn't
1: the only
0: have said
1: person
0: it.
1: That can rectify that.
0: Couldn't have said it better myself. Well done. So Mick Schaefer is our guest. Again, he's a sports director at KSHB Channel 41 in Kansas City, entering his 10th year there at KSHB, but he's been in the business for 28 years. Maybe you'll get like a plaque or a Casio after 30 years.
1: I wish broadcasting was like teaching, because my wife's about to hit her, because when you're teaching, you can hit a level where, depending on your age and the years you've done it, you can get early retirement.
0: Yeah.
1: And then go across the state line and teach somewhere else and double dip.
0: Nice.
1: So I wish I could do that. That'd be great.
0: Well, you can't.
1: I can't. So.
0: Yes, you can.
1: Yeah.
0: So there you go. That's all good. Well, again, Mick Schaefer's our guest. We'll be right back here for our final segment. 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

0: 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Speaking of lasting memories, Mick Schaefer is my guest. He's a sports director at KSHB, now entering his 138th year as a sports director.
1: The segment is getting longer.
0: Well, okay, he's entering his 10th year. He's been in the business 28 years. You know, Mick, this isn't part of the question, but I'm going to ask this on the front side, but you got to try to keep this short a little bit because I want to get to my fun questions. But, you know, 28 years, when you look back when you started, you kind of shared a little bit about it. When you look back at where you started and where you are now, what do you think? What do you see? Besides, you know, we age. We get old. But, I mean, just the experiences and where you're at now. What do you see when you look back?
1: I should have written, like, a diary or something like that. There's so many days where they're really cool days, right? Where
0: yeah.
1: we're at Super Bowl or being Royal Spring Training or something like that or just bouncing around and, you know, interviewing guys. Like, I talked to Buck O'Neill.
0: Mm.
1: We would talk to him all the time back in the day at Metro Sports. And I feel like we took it for granted. I look back now, I'm like, what? Wow, how cool was that? And so, in the moment, I'm really bad at realizing sometimes how special some of these things are. Only when I look back.
0: Do you have, like, one or two favorite moments? I mean, we've had a Super Bowl win here. We had a World Series win here. I mean, there's been so many great things here in Kansas City. And it doesn't even have to be those, but do you have, like, a special moment or even two or whatever that you can look back on?
1: I think the AFC Championship game win in 2019 season or whatever, right, when they were about to be sent to Miami to win that Super Bowl, the first of the Mahomes run,
0: mm-hmm.
1: that was pretty special. They've been knocking on the door for so long. They got there the year before and lost. And they, for whatever reason, like some live shots went down, and they just told me in my ear to keep talking. And so I just talked and try to sum up the Chiefs' history, and I'd been there for 20 years or whatever, and just talk about how bad some of the teams had been and how cool it is, Lamar Hunt trophy, and, you know, it's Clark Hunt getting the trophy and all that stuff, and what a big moment it was. And so that was big. Obviously, winning the Super Bowl was huge, and the others were big, and it was really fun covering all those. But that breakthrough moment was pretty special as well.
0: That's cool. So what you can actually say on the air here, but what do you remember any time you had, like, your biggest on-air goof?
1: Oh, yeah.
0: Do you remember
1: early
0: it?
1: On.
0: Really?
1: Oh, yeah, early on. I was in...
0: Don't use the word if it was a word you said.
1: Thankfully not said a word.
0: Okay.
1: Yeah, I don't think so. And so I was on air literally one of the first three or four times I had ever anchored. And I was in Topeka,
0: mm-hmm.
1: and I was coming out for the sports bump, the sports tease. You say, hey, coming up next, whatever. And it's the weather guy and the news lady, and she turns to me on set. And she turns, and her eyes widen, and she looks at me, and she just kind of smirks. And she's like, Mick, what do you have in sports? I turn to the camera, and at the time, there was no teleprompter there. I could just see myself. I turn to the camera, I'm like, coming up next to sports, Washburn Athletics. And I look, I had my earpiece wire wrapped all the way around my neck. Like, it was like choking me or something like that. And I'm like, are you kidding me? So I get to the break, and then I realize our general manager had his entire family, and it was like a Christmas episode or something like that, and they were all watching in the studio.
0: Wow.
1: And so that was one.
0: Yeah.
1: But yeah, I'm sure there were many others. Like in Metro Sports, we were on for so long, and sometimes we had skeleton crews, and to where like you just I always say it. Metro, everything that could happen to you did happen. On air.
0: Yeah.
1: But you kind of got used to it, and you learned how to handle it. And you could, you know, I feel like I can stay more calm and poised and everything now when that situation hits me.
0: So your brother Scott is a comedian, but who's funnier, him or you?
1: By far. It's me by far.
0: You by far?
1: Oh, by far, yeah.
0: Just runs in your family?
1: But him and I are hilarious. I don't know about my parents.
0: Okay, here's another question. Why is it fair that you're both talented and handsome at your old age?
1: No.
0: It's not fair? Or it's not true.
1: Say that, or that I am. I'm not handsome. I'm.
0: You have good camera presence, Mick.
1: Thank you. Appreciate that. Yeah. I smile with my eyes.
0: There you go.
1: I think the gray hair kind of helps on guys a little bit. If you do something for 28 years, you're gonna be okay at it.
0: Okay,
1: so
0: good.
1: I've just done it that long.
0: Perfect.
1: Not
0: all right.
1: Either.
0: Who would you like to play a round of golf with, but only on a par 3 course because it's quicker?
1: Okay. Well, I would love to go play the par 3 course, Top of the Rock, in Branson.
0: Yeah.
1: Just there. I had a dream once before we had the guys' golf outing that we were going out to Vegas, and Patrick Mahomes and Travis Kelce were behind us playing golf, and they were like, hey, come play with us. So I grabbed one of my buddies, and we played, and I told my buddy about the dream. He's like, that's the best dream I've ever heard of. So Kelce and Mahomes got to be there. How about some funny people who are good golfers and play a lot? Nate Bargatze.
0: Okay.
1: He's
0: really funny. I enjoy
1: really
0: his
1: funny.
0: Comedy.
1: I love it, too.
0: Yeah.
1: And the best comedians, right, are the ones that don't drop bombs all the time.
0: They're clean.
1: Or are dirty. And
0: they're
1: like
0: just
1: my
0: funny.
1: Brother's like that. And I laugh at those, too, but like, I feel like you have to be, I mean, if you're making people laugh that hard and you're just doing, like Seinfeld, just daily observations of things, you're really, really talented, and he is there.
0: I think Nate Bargatze is a great answer.
1: Man,
0: just because you know you're going to beat me by at least 15.
1: Yeah, I need someone to beat.
0: Yeah.
1: Drive the cart.
0: You know what? That's okay. Yeah. That's fair. Okay. What was your, now you can't give the pat answer like all of them, but what was your least favorite class in high school?
1: So I got a lot of A's. I was a good student.
0: Out of
1: there.
0: The studio. Come on.
1: But science, that's where the only place where I didn't get A's. I got a couple B's and like a C in biology. Science, I just didn't always grasp. So I will do, what was the word? I think biology was really hard in high school.
0: Yeah.
1: We had a tough battle axe teacher, man. She
0: well, that's what it should
1: she
0: be.
1: She enjoyed not giving good grades, so
0: that earn it. Earn it. That's good. That's credibility.
1: Yeah,
0: yeah. I learned to like that as a now father of 20 somethings. I appreciate that over the years. What is something that hits your heart, like that soft spot? Where what is it? What's something that gets that softy in you?
1: Personally. So we've lived the Friday night high school football life. We lived it just ended last year. I have one son still playing college football, and we're getting into that now on Saturdays. But there's nothing like high school football Friday nights. And for whatever reason, we're blessed to just move to an area that just got this amazing coach in Joel Appleby, and has had literally one of the greatest programs in the Midwest over their time. So they won 5 straight state titles.
0: Yeah.
1: One boy got 3 rings, the other got 3.
0: Wow.
1: Both got 3. And one was a senior, one was a freshman 1 year, and that was like maybe the best day of my life.
0: Yeah.
1: You know, we're a sports grace family on my side, my wife's side, which is huge, and everybody showed up for for most of them, but the one, my oldest was a senior, my middle was a freshman, and they beat for the second, well, they beat, this is the first year, beat Avery Johnson in the state championship game. My son had a big old sack on Avery, and it was a big moment, and my wife's 2 uncles, her dad has passed away, so her dad's 2 brothers, I think it's the first game they had ever seen him play, and they came, they took pictures afterward, and it was very emotional, and so I cried after all 5 of those state championships, and I get misty-eyed when we went to the Kenny Chesney concert a couple of years ago, and he played Boys of Fall, and I mean, a couple other football dads are like getting misty-eyed there. There is nothing quite like that. So personally,
0: cool.
1: It's that, and then when I see videos of like kids throwing out first pitch and the guy, the catcher with the mask on, pulls it off, and it's his dad coming back.
0: Yeah. Oh, yes. Oh my gosh.
1: Or when it's college football, they give a walk on who's been there 4 years. They give him a scholarship, and he breaks down. He calls the parents. I can't get enough of those videos.
0: Yes. And for me, it's also the kid that breaks down when he's get called in the manager's office, thinks he's getting ready to just get
1: 100%.
0: Ripped to pieces, get in trouble, and he's in, it's the big leagues, and then they call their dad or call their mom.
1: And then Joel Goldberg has the greatest job because several times a season he gets to be there when a kid gets called up. The family's up there in the box.
0: He's sitting with him and interviews him.
1: And you know the drill of – what those families went through from 4 years old through 18 and all the travel and on all the baseball games, and it's baseball, all the slumps, right? All the peaks and the valleys, all the times like I can't do it or times I might have quit or thought about it and all that, and to get through it all to make the majors. And that was, I mean, it's a dream for all us baseball dads, for the kids. Your family got to realize it with you. And whenever I see parents like that, I'm like, that is pretty awesome. So
0: yeah,
1: in interviews, yeah, and they see their kid get a hit or something like that in the major leagues. Yeah.
0: Well, Mick, man, thanks again so much.
1: Thanks,
0: I had a bunch of other questions.
1: Great.
0: Yeah, this is fun. I know you got to shoot next door here.
1: That's way better than being on the zone. Come on.
0: Well, go enjoy that as well, man. But thanks again for all the continued success and years and great sports coverage that you do with KSHB, and then us working together, some of the greatest memories and moments for me. So, man, thanks.
1: We'll make some more. Bring on Sound Off more.
0: Let's do it. I would love to do that. Well, that is Mick Schaefer, again, sports director at KSHB, now entering his 10th year, Channel 41 there. And thanks to all of you listening. We just appreciate you continuing to support us and to hear the great things about us. I got to hear some this past weekend. So thanks all of you for listening. On behalf of Mick Schaefer, I'm Les Norman. Thanks for joining us on Breaking the Norm.
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2: A walk-off homer in the bottom of the 14th inning. 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
2: To left field. 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Mike Trout, how's that to start the season?
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2: Oh, my goodness. 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Giancarlo Stanton and the American League with one swing has tied it up.
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2: Just back, back some more. Great thing, and he caught it out of here. Mookie Betts. Go hail, Tani.
1: Until a champion is crowned at the World Series.
2: 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Repeat champions for the first time in baseball in 25 years. The Dodgers are World Series champs.
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0: the show. He is our TBT insider. This has been his niche ever since he was like 12 years old. It's really the strangest thing, but I love it about him. So yeah, he's like all about the TBT, the basketball tournament. He should be out there as well, but yeah, I'm going to get Caden's thoughts on the basketball tournament. He says this is the best time of year, and that's including Christmas and like Halloween. This is including all holidays. Caden Lecce swears up and down that this is the best time of year. So, I you know what, take it with a grain of salt. I don't know, but that's just, we're all a little different, right? So I'll talk to him about TBT, maybe some other KU stuff going on in the world. Obviously, he works for the UDK, so get his thoughts on maybe some KU football stuff, upcoming KU basketball as well. So Caden Lecce is going to join the show, and then he's going to help me out with a draft. I'm not doing a top 10 today. A, because the well is running dry, I need more ideas. And then B, because it's the basketball tournament season, as Caden likes to say, it's the best time of the year. So I'm going to have him come on and do a draft of TBT-eligible KU players. We're going to pin our teams against each other. We're going to draft the perfect TBT team from former KU guys, the ones that are eligible. So you can't be eligible. I believe the rules are you can't be, like, currently playing, and I think you can be currently playing because, like, T-Rob did it last year where he was going to come and play. But you can't be in the NBA or, like, the G League or anything like that. So, like, no Joel Embiid's or Andrew Wiggins or Svi Mykhai Lukes, Christian Brown's, like, that kind of stuff. Jalen Wilson. So, going to do a draft of TBT guys, pin them up against each other. After that, going to be hearing from a couple of KU football players, Bam Crouch, Trayvon McAlpine, David Santiago, and freshman Hunter Higgins, who I had a great conversation with, about 6 minutes of him. He was kind of the head of the snake in terms of, you know, starting the revolution is not the right word, but I'll use the word revolution of Kansas athletes coming to Kansas, right? Because for so long, for my entire life, if you were a good football player in the state of Kansas, you would go to Kansas State. Now the tide is shifting, and Hunter Higgins is kind of the leader in that, you know, kind of doing his own recruiting, essentially, for Kansas, getting a lot of those Kansas kids, and obviously this freshman class coming in this year is packed to the gills with all of this Kansas talent. So really kind of an untapped well for Kansas. Kansas hasn't really done that in quite a long time. Now they're starting to get more of these Kansas kids coming in. And Hunter Higgins, I had a great conversation with him about that as well. Also going to hear from KU interior defensive lineman Blake Harold, and then offensive tackle Connor Stroh. Had a great conversation with him about some KC versus Texas barbecue. I think he's wrong about a lot of his stuff. I won't give too much away. And then Jalen Todd, I got a chance to talk to him as well, Kansas corner. And then we're going to continue our Chiefs opponent outlook, going to be breaking down the Dolphins. Really just an absolute overhaul in terms of at least skill position players. They lost Jalen Waddle. Tyreek Hill's not coming back. They are bringing back Devon Achane. But no more Tua. New head coach, Jeff Hafley's coming in, new offensive coordinator, a lot of new stuff going on over there. Bradley Chubb is no longer with the Miami Dolphins. I think they won 7 games last year. I think they went 7-10 last year. I don't think they're going to be any better than that this year, so we'll certainly see. But it's in Miami, so you never know. And it's an NFL team, so things happen, whatever. But yeah, I'm gonna break down the Miami Dolphins. It's going to be week 3 for the Kansas City Chiefs. But let's start off here with a little KU baseball news. So this is actually interesting. This came out yesterday. Didn't get a chance to talk about it on the show. But Kansas is actually going to be taking on Iowa at the Field of Dreams, October 10th. So a little fall ball for you. Should be a ton of fun. You're going to actually get your tickets right now. So if you don't know, if you're not aware, Field of Dreams, Kevin Costner movie back in the 90s. One of my favorite movies of all time where Kevin Costner's a farmer and he has like a weird vision of like, they're like, build it and they will come. So he like plows his field and makes a baseball field, and the ghost of Shoeless Joe Jackson comes out and starts playing baseball. It's a great movie. I absolutely love it. And they've actually have this exact same Field of Dreams out in Dyersville, Iowa. It's actually not going to be played at the actual Field of Dreams because that's right next to it. They've actually built like a park, and I'm sure you've seen this because Major League Baseball, they'll play a game or two there every year. They actually have like built out stands and different things like that. But a really cool opportunity for Iowa and for Kansas to go out there and play at the Field of Dreams should be a ton of fun. Like I said, that's going to be October 10th at 1 o'clock. And again, just a really cool, you know, opportunity, right? And you have a ton of guys who are going to be returning, and it's going to be great to see these guys out there in fall ball. They always play fall ball every year, and you know, this past fall actually is kind of strange. Kansas, they actually wound up getting run ruled, I think, by Missouri. Or no, it wasn't Missouri, it was Kansas State. You know, drop a couple here and there, whatever, but obviously this is the time for guys to kind of build that team chemistry. But you're bringing back a majority of your infield, right? You got Dylan Schlotterbeck coming back. You have Cade Baldridge coming back. Augusto Mangarieta's back. Ryan Ritter, Mason Cook. I mean, the list goes on for this Kansas baseball team in terms of guys who are coming back, which, again, we keep on talking about this. This is kind of new territory for Dan Fitzgerald, at least in his Kansas tenure, which is the retention of players. Because more often than not, every single year, you're having a complete roster overhaul, and John Coyne and Dan Fitzgerald have done such a good job in terms of finding those diamonds in the rough and finding those different players at the JUCO level, like low JUCO level, and finding that talent, getting them into Kansas, giving them the resources available to get them to that next level, and he's done such a good job at that, right? You look at all of the JUCO transfers, all of the even like D2 and NAIA transfers that you've seen with, you know, Jordan Bach. I mean, you know, last year he had Jackson Haughey, right? A ton of guys who were at the lower level, whether that be JUCO, Division II, NAIA, whatever, bringing them into Kansas and really kind of twisting the sponge and getting all the talent you can out of them. And obviously it worked, right? Kansas was a top 25 team for the majority of the year, wound up hosting a regional and a super regional. They wound up losing to the eventual national champion, Oklahoma, which makes me feel a little better. Sean has a different opinion about that. To me, if you wind up losing to the eventual national champion, that means that your season went okay because you lost to the team that won it all, right? I think, but at the same time, like, Kansas is bringing back a ton of talent. Obviously, they're losing Tyson LeBlanc. He got drafted in the second round to the Detroit Tigers. They're also losing Dom Vegely, who is the most dominant pitcher over the last 3 years at the University of Kansas. Maybe one of the most dominant pitchers that Kansas has ever seen, really. Also losing Brady Ballinger, you know, Matisse Nayarol, losing a number of different guys. But you are retaining a ton of guys as well. So this would be a really cool experience. No word yet in terms of if it's going to be, you know, televised. I would imagine it would be, just because of the fact that it is at the Field of Dreams and just like a really cool environment. They want to probably pump that up as much as possible, but a really, really cool opportunity here for this Kansas baseball team. Like I said, playing Iowa at the Field of Dreams. Hey, want to talk a little TBT with you? Some roster updates, some updates that I didn't get to yesterday. Just checked, and I guess they just added these guys by yesterday, right? Because I checked yesterday. They weren't on there yet. But a couple of nice additions here, kind of, I don't know, fixing up the front court just a hair. Because if you looked at the TBT roster, it was relatively thin at the front court, right? You had a 40-year-old Darnell Jackson. You also had Kevin Young, who's listed as a small forward. To me, Kevin Young is really kind of that power forward. Could play the five if he wants to. You also had, you know, Andrew Orr, who plays the power forward position down there. But you are bringing in Jamari Traylor, 6'9", obviously played at Kansas for a long, long time, had an incredible dunk against Texas. Billy Preston, who we saw in an exhibition game, and then that whole saga went on. But, you know, still, it's cool to see Billy Preston. Last team that he played for was the Tijuana Zonkies, actually, back in Mexico. 6'9". He's listed as a small forward, again, kind of a stretch wing, so that'll be really, really fun to see him as well. So those are the two roster additions that you've seen, and really, you got to think that those guys are going to be kind of rotating at that kind of front court position. I understand Billy Preston, like I said, is listed as a small forward, but Billy Preston played on TBT 2 years ago. I don't believe he played last year. Jamari Traylor also played for TBT last year and 2 years ago. Jamari Traylor's kind of been sort of a staple in terms of guys on this TBT roster, so it's good to see him back. So I'll kind of roll through the entirety of this roster. You have Marcus Garrett, obviously, you know, last played for the Greensboro Swarm in the G League. Naismith Defensive Player of the Year. That should be a ton of fun. You also have Frank Mason, who is really the head of the snake in terms of what you've seen for a lot of these guys. And it's going to be so cool to see Frank Mason actually back there, out there on the court. Also, Zeke Mayo played in the Summer League this year for the Atlanta Hawks, but now Summer League's over, so he's got nothing going on right now. Hopefully, he's able to get a shot on this Atlanta Hawks team, but he's going to be playing in TBT. And, you know, it was actually a great point by Nick Springer yesterday where this is kind of the last opportunity that you have if you're Zeke Mayo to kind of show what you have, right? I understand that it's the basketball tournament. It's not exactly Summer League, but there's still going to be guys who are keeping their eye on the basketball tournament in terms of guys who are still trying to make their name known to try to get on these NBA rosters. So that should be a lot of fun as well. Tyshawn Taylor also listed as player, GM, and owner. I don't know how much Tyshawn is going to be playing. Now, granted, I played with Tyshawn Taylor a couple weeks ago. He looked good. He had like half of our points as a team. Didn't play a lot of defense, but granted, it was, you know, that was old man rec league ball. But Tyshawn looks good, so maybe we'll see a little bit of Tyshawn out there as well. Also, like I said, Kevin Young is going to be out there too, listed as a small forward. I want him to be more of a front court guy just because the front court's a little thin. You do have Darnell Jackson listed as a power forward. He's 40 years old. I don't know how many like actual good minutes you're going to get out of Darnell Jackson, but hopefully it's a lot. Carlton Bragg Jr., also listed as a power forward, but he's really the tallest guy on this roster. Carlton Bragg, not the biggest of guys in terms of bulkiness, but still a nice addition to that front court. Also, Mario Chalmers, too, going to be playing that point guard position. Going to be interesting to see, you know, Frank and Mario, because in theory, you want both of them out there at the same time. Frank is 6 foot, Mario's 6 foot two. You could think maybe Mario could slide over to the two spot, let Frank bring up the ball, or you can move Frank over to the two spot, let Mario take over the ball. So we'll certainly see about that. You also have a couple of alumni guys and Jacob Hanna and Andrew Orr. I had already mentioned Andrew Orr beforehand. Those guys played at Washburn. Washburn, if you know anything about them, and again, I've said this time and time again, I hate Washburn more than I hate Kansas State. But I was able to call a game on television on 38th spot for an Emporia State Washburn game. These guys are legit. These guys are legit, like, Division I talent. It's so impressive that they didn't transfer away from Washburn just because Brett Ballard is such a good head basketball coach over at Washburn. They were the number one team in the nation for quite a while, a couple years ago, even last year, and made it to, I think, the Elite Eight, wound up losing in the NCAA tournament, didn't win the national championship, but two really nice players for Washburn, now going to be playing for Jayhawks Hoops. Jayhawks Hoops is actually what it is. I texted Tyshawn about it. He says Jayhawks, not JHX. You also have Tredion Hollins, who led the nation in steals back when he was playing for Omaha, so that's really cool to see. Obviously a nice defender. Plays the point guard position, more than likely going to be that on-ball guy, that defender that you're going to see up there. So that's going to be nice because you have two really nice defenders in your backcourt with Marcus Garrett, who was the National Defensive Player of the Year, and Tredion Hollins as well, who again led the nation in steals whenever he was playing at Omaha. You also have DJ Burns, not that DJ Burns, as Sean likes to say, small forward, played for Youngstown State, Southern University, and A&M College, Murray State, bounced around a little bit, 6'7", he plays a small forward spot. So again, I really like the way that this roster has shaped up, and you know, kind of if you look at Purple Rain, there are some names that you'll know, obviously, from some K-State players, former K-State players. You do have Michael Beasley coming back. He's obviously a little older, but again, I mean, he's been playing quite a bit, and he's still got it. I hate to give credit where credit's due, but I always will give credit where credit is due. Michael Beasley is probably going to be their number one player. You also have Cartier Jada, who played at Virginia Tech and Kansas State, was a really nice point guard, really nice, spunky, kind of fast guard for Kansas State. Last played in France. Also have Jacob Pullen coming back, who, again, giving credit where credit is due, Jacob Pullen is my favorite Kansas State player of all time because he was so much fun to watch and honestly just a really good guy. That was like the most K-State basketball I watched because it was so much fun watching Jacob Pullen. So it'll be cool to see him back out there as well. Also, a number of different players. DeJuan Gordon, you probably know him, played at K-State, then Mizzou, New Mexico State, UT Arlington, so bounced around. Again, Austin Trice, another K-State guy, power forward, 6'8". Sean Williams, another kind of spunky guard that Kansas State had back in the day, but transferred around, wound up at Wauchatā Baptist. So, you know, that'll be interesting to see. Kamau Stokes, another little spunky point guard. Xavier Sneed, that's going to be fun to watch. Again, that was a really fun player to watch back in the day. But if you look at it, I mean, Kansas State, they have one true center in John Florvius. I would imagine that's how you say his name. Played at Georgia a few years back, 6'11". Other than that, they're a little thin at the backcourt spot as well, right? Because if you look at it, they have 1, 2, 3, 4, 5, 6 point guards listed on their roster. They have one small forward, let's see, two small forwards, a couple of power forwards, and then one true center. So I think Kansas, with the new additions that they have with Billy Preston and Jamari Traylor, and with Kevin Young and his ability to play down low, Andrew Orr, again, is a really nice player down low, Darnell Jackson, who will give you probably 10 to 15 really solid minutes, but again, he's a little older now. He's 40. He's a man. He's 40. I think I like the front court a lot better now, especially with the addition of Jamari Traylor and Billy Preston. If Billy Preston can play down low, which I think he can, right? He's a versatile player. We knew that out of him in high school, and he's been playing pro ball kind of around, last played in Mexico. But I like the front court battle a lot. Now, this is going to be probably a little bit of trading threes too, right? You know anything about the basketball tournament? You know, you're not utilizing your big men quite as much. They're more there for rebounding and you know, set plays, different things like that. But when you have a guy like Marcus Garrett and Frank Mason and Mario Chalmers, right, I mean, you look at the guard play that Kansas has, and then you look at the guard play that Kansas State has in Purple Rain, this is going to be a lot of guard. This is going to be guard heavy, right? This is going to be very much trading threes, driving in, kickouts, different things like that. So it should be a ton of fun to watch, and I'm really, really excited to see what this basketball team can do. And it's going to be it's always so much fun, right? I always talk about it. I always talk about how much I miss watching Frank Mason play basketball. Same with, you know, Marcus Garrett, with even like Kevin Young, right? I mean, all of these guys were so much fun to watch way back in the day. So it's really cool, and it's kind of, you know, bringing me back, because like Darnell Jackson, like that was when I like first really started getting into basketball, into Kansas basketball especially. So like it's funny because Darnell Jackson, to me, that was like my idol, where, and like Mario Chalmers too. Like those guys to me is what, you know, like a Frank Mason and a Darren Peterson and different guys like that could be to, like, children now. So it'll be fun to see those guys back in action. Hey, got more TBT talk coming up, as we got Caden Lecce from the University Daily Kansan coming on the show. He's our resident TBT insider. That's coming up right after this on ESPN Kansas City and KansasNation.com.
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0: 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Hey, right now, going to be joined by a very special guest. It's Caden Lecce from University of Daly, Kansas. Also, my old show. You're going solo this week, by the way, if I'm not mistaken, on Rock Chalk Sports Talk.
6: 5 days is a straight TBT talk.
0: Let's go. Hey, I'm riding solo this week as well. Sean is actually out at the Lake of the Ozarks
6: Where I just came back from.
0: You just got back from Lake of the Ozarks.
6: Back-to-back weekends, I decided to go down there.
0: Back-to-back weekends.
6: First time ever.
0: What's your old you get roommate. An Airbnb or what?
6: No, old roommate lives down there for the
0: summer.
6: Oh,
0: lives down there.
6: Like,
0: okay.
6: I got to do something.
0: So that's nice so you didn't have to get two Airbnbs.
6: No.
0: I went down there, got an Airbnb with a bunch of friends of mine, and I was like, ooh, that hurt my bank account. So,
6: okay. Oh, it definitely hurts the bank account, but it also hurts my neck. I can't turn left.
0: Ah, that's...
6: I slept on the couch for 6 days and last 2 weeks.
0: That's always tough. That's why you got to get there early and stake your claim.
6: No.
0: They didn't have an extra bed for you?
6: No.
0: Just a couch.
6: Last weekend was the floor. This weekend was couch. So I'm
0: okay.
6: Maybe
0: so, yeah.
6: Next week it'll be bed.
0: Who knows? Maybe you'll get a twin bed next time.
6: Let's hope.
0: Maybe make it 3 weekends in a row.
6: I'm crossing my fingers.
0: Okay. Fair enough.
6: We'll see what the bank account can
0: do. Caden, I appreciate you coming on the show, man, as always. Wanted to talk a little TBT because you are our resident TBT insider. And I was talking about this. You like this time of year more than you like Christmas, your own birthday, Memorial Day.
6: This year I was super excited for it, the most excited I've probably ever been, and then no credential yet. So I'm waiting for them to email me back, so this could be...
0: I got you.
6: No, but it's perfect. It's weird. I liked when it was 64 teams, and they have 4 or 8 teams in one singular city. So like last year in Kansas City, they had an entire regional, I guess you could say.
0: Right, yeah.
6: So that was fun because it was sun up to sundown, and it was just basketball. Just guys playing basketball, and it was perfect. This year, obviously, they're doing the best of 3 series. So there's only 16, or there should have been 16 teams. There's only 6 teams in Vegas now. So there's only 14 teams in total.
0: Okay.
6: So no matter what happens, Kansas will have their best ever, or JHX or Jayhawks Hoops will have their best ever finish. So I'm excited. I'm excited for tonight. It's gonna be fun.
0: Yeah, absolutely. And that was gonna be one of my first questions is this new format is so strange, right? Because you have the alumni side of things and you have the non-alumni side of things. With is We Are D3? Do they have a team again? Because I know they were really good, but I mean, what are your thoughts on this in terms of changing it? And do you think that this should go on? Because here's the thing, I'm with Sean and I are both agree on this. I love brackets.
6: Yeah. That's the greatest thing in the world.
0: But you're starting with a best of 3, which is kind of taking away from the bracket side of things. I mean, do you like the new format? I mean, do you think that this is where it should go, or do you want to maybe revert back? I mean, it's obviously been a little bit of a challenge for TBT to kind of get all of these teams together, right? Yeah. There's only 14 teams right now where there used to be 64.
6: Yeah. Well, I think Frank Mason kind of said it best because it gives you time to not just go out there and play one game. And you could be done. So, obviously these guys haven't played together. Like, Zeke Mayo has never played basketball in a competitive setting with Mario Chalmers until this week. So, with a best of 3, it allows for teams to at least get one game under their belt to, play with each other and have kind of, that freedom to roam. But, I think as a whole, 64 teams is so much better. So much more basketball.
0: Right.
6: It's all day they're playing. Nowadays, there's only two games a night, and we're in the first round, so what's that going to look like when it gets down to the later rounds? I don't know. I liked it because it was sun up to sundown, something to watch in the summer.
0: Sure.
6: But, I mean, if they're going to, I don't know, they made the prize $2 million this year, so instead of $1
0: million. That's the thing. They upped the prize, too, which is
6: But then I'm also like, they cut the teams, which
0: yeah.
6: is almost doesn't coincide with each other. Because teams have to pay an entry fee. I think it's like $150,000.
0: Oh, wow.
6: It's like a lot of money. And so I'm like, you cut down the teams, you're getting less money. So I don't know. But as a whole, I guess I kind of beat around the bush. As a whole, I want to root for this best of three series. But I think 64 is so much better.
0: Which I guess it is fair that it's like, okay, well, at least you get at least two games, right?
6: Yeah.
0: And that gives you a little bit more time to kind of gel together. Because like you said, Zeke Mayo has never played with Mario Chalmers. And Darnell Jackson's never played with Frank Mason before. Except, no, not even last year, because Frank was on the Syracuse squad last year.
6: Syracuse,
0: so,
6: yeah.
0: I mean, we've forgiven him. You know,
6: he said it was a business decision.
0: He did say that. He said it was a business decision. So I will
6: and
0: forgive
6: this
0: him.
6: This could be his last year. This is huge.
0: Yeah, so he did allude to that. He said this is going to be his last year. But then we asked him about it in the press conference, and he was kind of like, well, I don't know. We'll see. It's like, okay,
6: I've got a lot in the tank left in me.
0: Yeah.
6: Like, I got plenty. And I'm like, then why are you calling it Chris?
0: Right.
6: But he's got a family. So.
0: Yeah. Yeah, that's true. That is fair. And, you know, bouncing probably from, like, Atlanta to France and, you know, all over the place. Probably a little tough, especially when you do have a family. I think he's, like, a 13-year-old son, and he has another daughter who's, like, two or something.
6: Yeah.
0: So, you know, shout out to Frank. Obviously, you know, family man. This could be his last time we see him playing basketball. So, you know, be sure to get out there to Bramlage and then also to Lee Arena. As you know, I hate Washburn, but I will go just to support Jayhawks hoops. Caden, give us kind of a preview in terms of how you think this roster is shaped up, because, you know, obviously it felt like everything kind of came together relatively last minute, right? I mean, you looked at this at least maybe like, what was it, a week ago probably?
6: Yeah.
0: You had three guys on the roster. Like, that was just insane. And then all of a sudden, you saw more and more guys, and then you saw Billy Preston and Jamari Traylor come on. Mario Chalmers, that was absolutely massive, right? Kevin Young, I mean, all these different big-time names for KU Athletics, formerly KU Athletics. Also, you have Andrew Orr, trading on Hollins, you know, a couple of nice Washburn players, a couple of nice other guys around there. Give us a preview of how you think this team is going to shape up and maybe match up against not only Purple Rain, but La Familia, because they look pretty dang good the other night.
6: I think for right now, I'll get to it in a little bit, but I think Wichita's the best team so far.
0: Okay.
6: They were up by 33 last night over New Mexico's alumni and ended up winning by 20-plus, which is unheard of in an elite ELM ending. But this roster, I really wanted Billy Preston. I really wanted Billy Preston to play.
0: And we got him.
6: This last week, I've been watching so much of last year's highlights of the games and then the year before that's highlights. And Billy Preston just blows my mind with how athletic he is on the court.
0: Yeah.
6: Some big news before coming out of Manhattan is Jacob Pullen's not playing.
0: Tonight. Oh, he's not playing?
6: Tonight, at least.
0: Oh, okay, sure.
6: So I think this roster needs to go out and handle business in Bramlage. It'll be interesting to see if there's a home court advantage, as you should say. But as a roster standpoint, Frank, I mean, from what I saw of him in Wichita 2 years ago, obviously, he's had much time to improve or get older, whichever one comes first for him.
0: He looks a lot better too.
6: Yeah,
0: I mean,
6: yeah.
0: Last time you saw him in a KU jersey, or not KU, but like Mass Street.
6: Yep.
0: 2 years ago, looked a little thick around the hips.
6: Yep. That's
0: now he say, looks yeah. a lot better. He looks pretty good. Now.
6: I was gonna say it.
0: How are you?
6: No, he does. In that Zoom call, he does look a lot more fit, I guess you could say. But even then. When they were playing Colorado, he was still able to get downhill. He was pulling up from anywhere, and he still had that spark. So I think Frank Mason's going to be that guy that's going to be able to drop 20-plus a night for these guys, especially now that he's, I guess, more fit, I guess we could say.
0: Yeah, right.
6: But and then Mario Chalmers, that's a huge one. And I think I'll be the first to admit the last couple weeks I've been like, oh, Mario Chalmers, Mike Beasley, they're old. They're old. It's not going to be the greatest basketball. But these guys are still playing.
0: Yeah.
6: These guys are actually teammates.
0: Yeah.
6: Michael Beasley and Mario Chalmers are teammates in the big three.
0: Michael Beasley, like, outscored the other team, like, 21-18 in a half, right? Yeah. I mean, that was, like, he's pretty damn good.
6: On Sunday, he dropped 27 points and 10 rebounds. I guess their team name is Miami 305. Miami 305 is their best, or Michael Beasley's their best player.
0: Mm.
6: Mario Chalmers, it's hard to get in on a three-on-three team, especially when there's like six guys.
0: Sure.
6: So Mario's kind of been averaging around like the 4 or 5 range.
0: Okay.
6: So he hasn't really had to do too much. He's more of an assist guy when he comes on. So Mario, I'm really excited to see. And then Zeke, I remember last year him being a little nervous, it seemed like, right away.
0: Sure.
6: He was kind of nervous. He was just graduated. He was probably really worried about an NBA spot in the back of his mind playing through this, and that's kind of what he's playing for right now. But last year, once it got to when they played Purple Rain last year, and then they played Heartfire in the round of 16, Zeke was one of the top guys. I think he was the top guy.
0: Yeah.
6: So right now, from a roster standpoint, Zeke, Mario, and Frank, those are three guys that can score at any given point in the game. The big situation is going to be interesting. I believe Andrew Orr's, I don't know if he's power forward or center.
0: So he's listed as a power forward, but he played center a lot when he was at Washburn.
6: But to your point, I know you talked about Kansas State, kind of their centers, but that's where it kind of comes down to it. Everyone wants to play guard when they're 40. No one wants to get down, dirty, and physical in the paint. Last year was awesome. They had Cliff Alexander playing down there.
0: Yeah.
6: Dave McCormick came back.
0: That's right.
6: The year before, T-Rob was on the team. This year, it's kind of just been up in the air on who's going to be the guy that's going to have to stop someone in the paint, because that's more than likely where the game's going to come down to.
0: Yeah, 100%.
6: But to your point, as a roster, I think this is the best roster they've had in quite some time.
0: Okay.
6: Or ever.
0: Well, I absolutely love that, man. I mean, you know, some older guys, but also you have some youth down there as well. I mean, Carlton Bragg's still relatively young. Marcus Garrett's still relatively young. Obviously, Zeke Mayo, right? And I guess that was going to be my next question is youth more important in something like this as opposed to sheer skill sets, right? Because, like, we know, I mean, Michael Beasley is unbelievable, and maybe he's an exception to this, right? But, like, Darnell Jackson is 40 years old. Yeah. He was dominant in the 2008 National Championship, right? He had a nice little NBA career, but he's 40, right? Mm-hmm. Where if you look at a guy like Zeke Mayo, fresh off the Summer League, still trying to make a Summer League roster, I mean, how important is it for the young guys to kind of get more involved in this?
6: I think it just depends on how much that certain type of player has been playing.
0: Sure.
6: Because, like, I want to say Chalmers is going to be very, very fit, but in a three-on-three league, you're only half court.
0: Yeah, it's half court.
6: So that'll be interesting to see. Michael Beasley, on the other hand, he might be conditioned. I know a couple weekends ago he was boxing or MMA fighting Lance Stevenson.
0: Okay.
6: So that was certainly something. But to your point, I think, yeah, you didn't
0: see it? No,
6: Johnny Manziel. Johnny Manziel was like the main event, and
0: what?
6: Michael Beasley got choked out by Lance Stevenson.
0: This is news to me. How did I not see this? This is crazy.
6: A big thing. It was like
0: this isn't like a dream you had. This is real.
6: No.
0: Okay.
6: The worst part about it is it started at like 2:30, 3 a.m. That was the worst part. So I was like, what am I doing with my life? Right, watching Michael Beasley and Lance Stevenson. This is worse for me than them. At least they're making money. But
0: my gosh.
6: I think youth is very, very important, but it also just determines on how much that player is just playing overseas or how much they're playing. Because if you're just going to step in, I know you and I played basketball the other week.
0: Yes, we did.
6: Me just stepping off my couch and going to play took a lot out of me.
0: Well, it's
6: a couple days.
0: Yeah.
6: A couple days. But
0: you got injured, too. You hurt your wrist and your butt.
6: Yeah. I was fine.
0: Okay, all right.
6: I was fine once I got to the car. Actually, the wrist kind of hurt for a couple days, but that's just probably old man bones.
0: Yeah.
6: I'm not as old as you, but.
0: Well, you tried to take a charge, right? Is that what it was?
6: I tried to take a charge. And, I put my body on the line for, I don't even know what your team's called.
0: The Cosmic Airballers.
6: How did I not? I didn't know that.
0: Yeah.
6: I played a full game.
0: Yeah. No idea what the team name was.
6: But, yeah, so, like I said, it just depends on how much you're playing. But I think Zeke Mayo is going to be that guy that's going to determine how much this game could go towards, I guess, Jayhawks. He's playing for a roster spot, and he's just played in, like, NBA ball. That's where it's, like, the fastest.
0: Right.
6: That's where you got to know.
0: He's coming off of, like, a very competitive summer league spot where it's, like, all these guys are trying to make NBA rosters, so everything is so much faster. So, like, that's why I think Zeke is really going to be, like, maybe the
6: – I'm really hoping they make it far and Zeke plays good.
0: Yeah.
6: I don't know if we're going to get one or the other or if it coincides together.
0: Yeah.
6: But I think Zeke, like I said, is going to determine how far this goes.
0: Yeah, for sure. Caden Lecce, UDK, and Rock Chalk Sports Talk right here on Rock Chalk Sports here in ESPN Kansas City and KansasNation.com. Wanted to ask you a little bit about just some KU football stuff. Obviously, you cover Kansas football and basketball as well. Just your overall thoughts in terms of, you know, what you think this season is going to look like. We talk a lot about ceilings and floors in terms of roster, but also the quarterback battle is continuing to heat up, and we still have no inkling of who it's going to be, right? I mean, just your overall thoughts in terms of KU football.
6: Well, I know CBS Sports released a prediction. I think it was 3-9 with wins over UCF, Long Island, and Middle Tennessee.
0: Okay.
6: So, and then I saw another one that was 4 wins.
0: Okay.
6: So it's kind of that 3-5 range. I think 5 is probably where a lot of people are like, that's going to be too much.
0: See, I'm an eternal optimist. I can always talk myself into 12 wins.
6: Exactly. That's what I'm saying. Is going into this year, all I'm thinking is the last time people said that a team was going to be this bad, which I'll get to why they think it's going to be bad, but they ended up winning 6 games. They ended up having College Game Day. They ended up having a bowl game that was incredible. And they almost beat an SEC team. Like, that's like at that time. But I think the reason why people think it's going to be bad is there's just so many questions up in the air.
0: Sure.
6: You don't know a starting quarterback. Running back, you think you know. I mean, it's just Kansas as a whole is just completely turned upside down. This is the first time in quite some time where there wasn't every single position where you knew who each guy was going to be.
0: Right.
6: Like, I mean, the last couple of years, running back hasn't been a problem.
0: Sure.
6: Running back, we knew who was going to go in week one. Quarterback, I mean, Jalen Daniels last 5 years.
0: Yeah.
6: But then to your quarterback thing, Lance talked a lot about it at the media days, and I'm sure he probably got asked way more off camera who that starting quarterback was going to be, and he said they'll name one when it's time. And that sounded like some like Lion King stuff.
0: Well,
6: name one when it's time.
0: Yeah. They're going to blow white smoke instead of black smoke. They're choosing a pope, you know?
6: They go over to the McCarthy Livingston, right over that balcony, right by the baseball stadium. But I think it's just going to be Cole Ballard. I think there's going to be, unless Isaiah Marshall does something that's going to be just incredible in practice, I think they're going to be Cole Ballard out there. But then their first game of the year is against Long Island.
0: Right.
6: So that's a very good, and not to.
0: We could see both.
6: Yeah, not to throw shade on Long Island, but that should be a game Kansas. That should be a game that Kansas wins very, very, I don't know if I want to say easily, but that should be opportunities for both of them to play.
0: Yeah.
6: And showcase.
0: I mean, you can even say, like, that could be an opportunity for Chase Jenkins to play, too.
6: I would hope that anybody and everybody is able to get into that game because if we start off the year with a very close game against Long Island, it's going to be. Might be a long season.
0: Well, then who you have next? It's Mizzou. I mean, obviously, they're coming into town. And you're like,
6: Well, what they always say is if you have two quarterbacks, then you have none. And so I'm really, really crossing my fingers that for the first couple weeks, it's not, all right, let's throw out this person for a couple of drives.
0: Yeah.
6: Then we'll switch to this person. So
0: the Mizzou game doesn't feel like a trial and error type of game where you're like, all right, let's try this guy here and this guy here. It's like, no, you need to know because this is a big-time SEC team coming into your house. Like, and obviously it's your biggest rival too.
6: And I think with Cole Ballard, I think you know what you're going to get.
0: Yeah.
6: You've seen him year in and year out. He's always there. Obviously, Jalen Daniels has just been above him, so he hasn't been able to play as much as he possibly could if he went to another team. With Marshall, I think the ceiling's still yet to be known. That's kind of where it's gone. And so in Lance's eyes, do you want the guy? He said he wants the guy that's going to be consistent day in and day out.
0: Sure.
6: Cole, you know, is going to be consistent. Marshall, he could be consistent. And

0: Yeah, Elijah has a Elijah'd be a great old man someday.
1: He's out there farming corn. Me until last year.
0: Yeah,
1: worked together for 2 years. And just, I was like,
0: he's younger than you. Yeah, it's crazy.
1: Yeah, I know that.
0: I know. Hey, stick around because we're gonna do a special fantasy draft where you and I are going to pick TBT eligible. Which, granted, now you've put it in my mind. I don't really know what TBT eligible is. Just no NBA players
1: alive.
0: Alive
1: or not, like walking with a cane.
0: Yes, alive. Well, I mean, they could be eligible,
1: yeah,
0: right?
1: They're eligible. Yes.
0: So alive, former KU basketball players who are not in the NBA right now. We're going to be drafting that for our dream TBT teams. 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
3: 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Caden, Lechi, we are now going to do a fantasy draft. I got to pull up my my special notes just so I can keep track of all of this. But we're doing a fantasy draft. Not even a fantasy draft. I guess this is a fantasy draft. A draft of TBT-eligible players for our dream TBT basketball team. I have a list of former, at least Bill Self guys. I have the MIAA flipping coin. Are you aware of this MIAA flipping coin? You know what it is.
4: I feel like I've heard it every time I've seen you.
3: You're familiar with its significance.
4: What does MIAA stand for?
3: Mid-America Intercollegiate Athletic Association.

0: So it could be the MAIAA, but it's the MIAA. This is from September 5th, 2019. It's from the only game I ever got meaningful playing time in. It's against Northeastern State. I played in three snaps. Two of them were victory formation. The other one was Indiana's inside power.
1: They want their most trustworthy guy out there.
0: That's what I'm saying.
1: In the game.
0: You know? Exactly.
1: That is a heavy coin, by the way.
0: It's a heavy. It's got some, yeah, it's got some weight to it, man. I don't know if it's made of tungsten or what. The MIAA is heads. The football player is tails. Since you are our special guest, I will let you call it in the air.
1: I'm going to go heads.
0: It's tails. It's actually kind of diagonal, but it is tails. So I'm gonna go first. We're gonna we'll go host work. Oh, come on!
1: It's a 50-50 coin. No, that's you get first. You get first.
0: That's a fair coin. That's the fairest coin of all. Okay, I'm gonna go first. We'll go snake draft here too. So you can have you all have two back to back.
1: Okay,
0: but we'll go snake draft.
1: Got my list.
0: How many do you want to go? We'll go six players.
1: Okay.
0: And do you want to draft a head coach too?
1: You know what? We'll do a head coach.
0: So we'll go five and a head coach. Or we'll go six and a head coach.
1: We can do six and a head coach. We'll sure. The head coach for last.
0: All right, that works for me. All right, well, with my number one pick, this is actually kind of tough. Can we do guys who are on the roster right now too, right?
1: Okay. Perfect.
0: Because we could exclude them, but they're obviously the dream TBT guys are, you know, hopefully some of them are on the team right now.
1: Exactly.
0: I mean, 1-1, you got to go Frank.
1: Dang it.
0: So I'm going Frank Mason as my point guard for the number one overall pick. I mean, that was, like, abundantly obvious. You know what I mean? Former Naismith Player of the Year. Still looks good. Yeah, he's a little older, but, you know, aren't we all?
1: I was going to say, now I got to switch up the entire, like, team. I had Frank Mason for 1-7.
0: Yeah, sure.
1: I had Frank Mason 1-7. I think for my 1-2, I guess, or first overall pick,
0: sure.
1: I'm going to take Devontae Graham.
0: Yeah.
1: I was really hoping that they might try to get Devontae Graham this year, but
0: I was too. He's not playing in the NBA anymore. He is a free agent. Is he playing overseas somewhere? Okay.
1: Actually, I just was talking about it. He just played in the EuroLeague for a Serbian club.
0: Okay. Okay. Fair enough. In KSL or whatever. He might have played against Mihailo Mušić. KU Target. Right now. We'll see how that goes. I had Devontae Graham as my number two guy. Like, if you would have... That's the 1-2 punch right there. But now, it gets a little tricky. So is Devontae playing your point guard position?
1: Devontae will take the point guard.
0: Okay.
1: Then at shooting guard... TBT eligible to make...
0: TBT eligible, so they can't be playing in the NBA.
1: Playing in the NBA. Okay.
0: That's at least the stipulations we have. And they have to be alive.
1: Dang it. So there goes Wilt through five.
0: Wilt's out.
1: I'm going to take another free agent.
0: Okay.
1: Wayne Selden.
0: Yeah, that's a good pick.
1: Yes. So Wayne Selden will go to my shooting guard spot.
0: Did Wayne play last year for TBT?
1: No.
0: Okay.
1: No, he's...
0: Has he ever?
1: I don't believe so in the last 2 years, at least.
0: Okay. Fair enough.
1: Kansas really hasn't had a team for that too long.
0: Yeah, I guess that makes sense. Okay, so you have Wayne Selden and Devontae Graham. I have Frank Mason. That's two solid picks. I had Wayne on my big board. Watched a lot of film on him. So, okay, you have two guards right now. I think I want to go ahead and shore up my front court right away because I have two back-to-back picks. So at the power forward spot, go ahead and give me Thomas Robinson.
1: Ah, that's a good one. That's a guy that he had a game winner. In the first round of the TBT 2 years ago.
0: Yeah. Still looks good, man.
1: Yeah, I know.
0: He still looks good.
1: Really, they were hoping to try to, they were trying to get him, but obviously a lot of these guys have some, like, current commitments. So
0: right.
1: It's not just like they're like, I don't want to play for Kansas. They're obviously all
0: T-Rob's still playing somewhere. I think he was in Puerto Rico or somewhere like that.
1: Yeah, most of the time.
0: I know last year he came late, or he was going to come late, but then wound up not because Kansas wound up losing before he was able to join the team.
1: Mm-hmm.
0: I like T-Rob at my power forward, even though he can play both.
1: I really hope you don't take this next guy, because that's who I'm going for.
0: I think you know who I'm going with, and this is Frank Mason actually alluded to the fact that they were going to try to get him.
1: Oh,
0: they wound up not getting him. Give me Udoka Azubuike.
1: Such a good pick. That's, like I said, there's a lot of guards.
0: Yeah, but I wanted to...
1: Nobody wants to play down dirty in the paint.
0: I feel like the bigs can get a little thin, right? So, like, that's the thing. I got the two probably best bigs right now in terms of my TBT team.
1: Mm-hmm.
0: So, there's a lot of guards out there that I think you can kind of share it a little bit.
1: Yeah.
0: So, I mean, I have Frank Thomas Robinson and Udoka Azubuike. That's pretty damn good. I feel confident. I feel good about that one.
1: I forgot about Udoka. I didn't forget about him, but my center, I only had one thing and one guy on my mind this entire time before, and I thought about almost taking him 1-1.
0: Are you taking him right now?
1: I'm going to take him based on his performance from last year.
0: Okay.
1: David McCormick.
0: Yeah, okay.
1: David McCormick looked – I don't know what it was. Dan,
0: he should have won, by the way, 2022 MOP, Final Four MOP.
1: This dude looked so much better than every single player I saw out in Kansas City last year during that tournament. I was amazed. I was like, this dude is going to be – this dude's the Hall of Fame of TBT.
0: Sure.
1: Speaking of TBT, did you see Wichita State – has a banner now in their building?
0: I did see that.
1: So if KU wins one, do we
0: shout out?
1: Do we put one in the field house?
0: I don't. I think we can put it in maybe the concourse.
1: Yeah.
0: I know like the WNIT banner is in the concourse right now WNIT banner is in the concourse right now. I mean, there's some spots for it. I'm sure. Maybe not next to the national championship banners, but we'll figure it out. Put it somewhere.
1: I'm trying to think.
0: Not to discredit the TBT, but you know, we can figure it out. We'll put it somewhere.
1: We'll figure something out.
0: Yeah, we can put it somewhere. Okay, so you have Dave McCormick. He's playing the five.
1: Yeah, okay. And then I don't know this other big position. So actually, I'll put McCormick at the power forward. Because I'm taking center now.
0: Okay.
1: You're going to have an old guy. You always got to have an old one.
0: Sure. Got to have an old grizzled vet. The Udonis Haslams, if you will.
1: Jeff.
0: Yeah, Jeff Withey.
1: Jeff Withey will be my center.
0: I looked at him. I said if you would have taken a Udoka, I would have taken Jeff Withey. I mean, all-time leader in blocks for a NCAA tournament, I believe, 2012.
1: Mm-hmm.
0: He all-time leader in Kansas history in blocks.
1: These are two amazing teams.
0: Yeah. All right. I mean, we got a nice little thing going on here. So you have Devontae Graham, Wayne Seldon, Dave McCormick, Jeff Withey. I have Frank Mason, Thomas Robinson, Udoka Azubuike. For me, God, there's a lot of guys that I can kind of pick from now, but I need guys to fill up the stat sheet, and I just need some shooters.
1: Yeah.
0: So give me a guy who we talked about in the previous segment that I think is going to be that number one guy. Give me Zeke Mayo.
1: That's a good pick. It's a great pick.
0: I mean, that's going to be like a classic, like pick and pop. Like,
1: yeah.
0: I'm closing my eyes. I'm envisioning it now, and I'm probably going to see it tonight. Frank Mason drive. Yep. Defense collapses. Boom. Kick out to Zeke. Three-pointer. That's going to happen 20 times.
1: I'm really hoping because the last 2 years, there's been at least one major crowd pop every single game. Either it was Zeke Mayo, Frank Mason the year before.
0: Yeah.
1: There's been one where it actually feels like you are playing at home and it's a sold-out arena.
0: Sure.
1: It'll be interesting to see this weekend, though.
0: Yeah.
1: Or this week, at least.
0: I think Bramlage is going to be kind of popping. I think Washburn, Lee Arena is going to be popping as well. For my next guard spot.
1: This is your final starter.
0: So this is my final starter, and you actually kind of implanted this in my head, that you need an old grizzled veteran, a guy to kind of show the other guys the ropes. Give me Keith Langford.
1: Oh.
0: As my,
1: I believe he played 2 years ago.
0: I think he did. I mean, granted, he's got to be 42 or 43 now. I mean, he's a little old, but he still looks really good. Yeah. I saw him not too long ago at a KU game, and he looks pretty solid. And guy who can knock him down, you know, probably do a little camping. He's not going to be driving nearly as much, but a guy who kind of show him the ropes. So, okay, we need, got to do this fast because we're up against our break. But you have, one more starter,
1: Marcus Garrett.
0: A bench guy. There you go.
1: Marcus Garrett, need a defensive guy.
0: There
1: and
0: you go.
1: For the sixth man, give me one guy that I think is going to – I was going to take one guy. I got to switch now. I'm going to take Tyshawn. I'm going to trust Tyshawn.
0: Okay.
1: As my sixth man.
0: I like that pick because, I mean, he loves TBT. He loves Jayhawks hoops. I play pickup basketball with Tyshawn. couple weeks ago. Doesn't play a lot of defense.
1: I'm putting him out there for a quick spark.
0: Sure.
1: Score me 10, okay. And I'll take you out.
0: So you don't want Tyshawn as your head coach? I mean,
1: no.
0: Okay. All right. Fair enough. All right. I have a bench guy, and I can just see Udoka Azubuike getting into foul trouble. So I'm going to go with another big. Give me Cole Aldrich.
1: Yep. That's a good one. It's a great one.
0: I mean, he's old now, yeah. But, you know, just a guy who you're going to get some nice minutes from him whenever you have some foul trouble going on with Udoka's boot, because he's prone to that, right? For my head coach, there's a lot of guys I can go with. I'm going to go with an interesting one, a guy who all these guys can really rally behind. And none of these guys actually played for him, but I think he's going to be a guy who can really kind of rally the troops. Give me Roy Williams. Do you think that he would be willing to coach in the basketball tournament?
1: CBT eligible. CBT eligible.
0: He is. He's not coaching right now.
1: I mean, for my coach, I was just going to stick with it. Sharon Collins.
0: Yeah.
1: Greatest TBT coach in JHX Hoops history.
0: Okay, fair enough. So you have Devontae, Wayne, Seldon, David McCormick, Jeff Withey, Marcus Garrett, Tyshawn Taylor, and Sharon Collins as your head coach. I have Frank Mason, Thomas Robinson, Udoka Azubuike, Zeke Mayo, Keith Langford, Cole Aldrich on my bench, and I have Roy Williams as my head coach. Caden, appreciate it so much, man, and have a good show today.
1: Let's win a game tonight.
0: Absolutely. Hey, we got more coming up after this on Rock Chalk Sports, ESPN Kansas City, KansasNation.com.
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2: I know we still have 50 days, count them down, 50 days until the first game of the NFL season in 2026. 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A, that's the power of the NFL. B, that's the power of the NFL. And C, A and B, regarding the National Football League. Realistically, as of right now, before we hit any kind of training camp or any kind of potential trade or potential injury, right now, the team that's head and shoulders of everybody else are the Los Angeles Rams. 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They get Myles Garrett from the Cleveland Browns. They are ready to right that wrong that happened last year at the hands of Seattle. That's my team. That's the only one. That doesn't mean more will join them by the time the summer is over. For the ESPN Radio Sports Beat, I'm Freddie Coleman of ESPN Radio's Freddie and Harry.
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7: 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And now, it's Rich Eisen.
0: Well,
11: Hey, everybody. Welcome to this edition of the Rich Eisen Show. 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Pete Thamel is going to be zooming in first in 20 minutes' time from the SEC Media Week. He just finished sitting down an interview with Kirby Smart, so we'll talk with him about the Georgia football head coach's thoughts coming into the season. And Greg Sankey, the commissioner of the SEC, saying yesterday, hey, it's not leverage if we're going to break away from the NCAA. We're thinking about it. So much to talk about with Pete when he joins this program. Ryan Fox, the Open champion winner, fresh back from Royal Birkdale. He'll join us in hour number three of this program. And we've got ourselves an overreaction Monday on a Tuesday. We got a lot going on here on this day. 844-204-RICH is the number to dial, again, to have a conversation with us on the show. Good to see you over there, Chris Brockman. How are you?
12: Hey, Rich. What's happening,
11: Mike? Are we good over there, Mike Del Tufo? What's going on? I see
12: I'm
11: a lot of chatter starting
12: stuff.
11: The program.
12: We're just
11: good.
12: Checking some stuff.
11: Yeah, good to see
12: checking.
11: You, T.J. Jefferson. What's going on over there? How are you?
13: Chilling, man. How you doing?
11: I'm doing very, very well. So, nothing like having communication issues when you sit around for an hour and you don't hear about them, and then you go on the air, and now you do. Hey, listen, that's the way things go in this business.
12: You're right.
11: So let's start this program the latest from LeBron James. And the latest from LeBron James is there's nothing from LeBron James. And we're closing in on the third week of July. LeBron James has had the entire month to make a decision. And he has yet to. And the only decision he made quite decisively was essentially to tell the Lakers we're not going to be business partners any longer. Yeah. We're done. I'm not playing for you. I had an opportunity to talk with you exclusively. That didn't happen because I didn't want to. And now here we are coming up on this this weekend in July, still wondering what's going on. And the commissioner of the NBA, Adam Silver at Fanatics Fest last week, basically essentially saying, hey, can we pick it up here? can we decide?
12: Let's go. Come on, man.
11: Because we'd like to decide on the national television schedule mm-hmm. when LeBron James is going to be playing, and we can't figure that out if we don't know where LeBron James is going to be playing. So
12: LeBron's kind of holding the league hostage right now.
11: Now we have to. You know, here's what we do. Here's what we do while we're waiting for LeBron James to make a decision, which is helpful for us while we're waiting for football to be played in this country. Quite frankly, because I'm not going to sit here and talk about a Boston Red Sox 14 game.
12: I mean, what are you talking about?
11: All right, we'll talk about.
12: We're
11: it later.
12: So close.
11: Well, I'm not going to lead the show. I'm not going to lead
12: never,
11: the show. With
12: right, never. Never.
11: here's where we are.
12: Where are we, Rick?
11: When we're searching for information, we go to social media, right? Mark Spears,
12: right.
11: Who's very respected in our business, is looking towards the preseason basketball schedule to figure out, well, if the Lakers are the first preseason game scheduled for the Warriors, well, obviously LeBron's got to go to the Golden State Warriors.
12: And meanwhile, everyone in the comments was pointing out that they play each other every year in the preseason.
11: There you go. Well, listen, so the googly eyes can be out there on social media, and we're paying attention. Pat Bev. We even looked at Pat Bev's social account. I'm saying, hey, I'm hearing that LeBron James is making his decision today, and then that didn't happen. So social's not helping us. Now we just turn to the podcast world.
12: That's right.
11: Certainly when a podcast is being produced and co-hosted by the guy who would know because his name is Rich Paul and he's LeBron's guy who would know. And he's sitting with Max Kellerman on the set of Game Over, which is weird. Is it a video game podcast? I saw that a lot in high school, playing video games and looking for a prom date. But listen.
12: Hey-o.
11: Listen,
12: shout to the red.
11: Those are pages turned. Those were decisions maroon. Of different eras.
12: Maroon limo,
11: maroon limo.
12: Maroon,
11: my right?
12: bad. Yeah. I get the color wrong.
11: Yeah. yeah. I tell you guys too much about. So Rich Paul had the floor, and Max Kellerman brought up the fact that hey, even the commissioner of the NBA is asking you for an answer. And Rich Paul said he went up to Adam Silver and talked with him about that comment. Roll it.
13: I saw Adam in New York, and we discussed it. And like I said, it's still his choice. So if he doesn't really know, can't rush it. Can't rush it.
14: We're so right now the league is aware of this, that he's not there yet.
13: And we're not going to be rushed. We don't. It doesn't matter. I don't want to sit here and sound like this. I'll just say we're not going to be rushed.
14: Mm-hmm. That's totally fair for you to say.
13: It is his choice to make, and when he makes the choice, he's making.
14: There's a report that the decision's going to come in the next 48 hours.
13: Also false. These people don't know anything, man.
14: Well,
13: all these reports.
14: Why I'm asking.
13: It doesn't make sense. Like I don't know when his choice is going to be made. But it could be 48 seconds. It could be 48 minutes. I don't know. Like, again, you can't make somebody know something that they don't know.
11: Okay. There you go. First of all, I love Rich Paul. I love him. I love his story. I love who he is. I love he was wearing a Yankee hat. I love all of that. But he says it's false. He's going to make a decision in the next 48 hours and then gives two periods of time that would actually fall into the next 48
15: hours. Right, 48 seconds.
11: 48 minutes. Actually, fall into the first hour of the 48. We are confused, Rich. Don't keep confusing us more, okay?
15: Maybe Rich don't know.
12: What is the NFL equivalent of this? Like, who would hold up the NFL
15: Brett Favre.
12: Schedule?
11: Favre.
15: Yeah. He lost National hair over Rodgers, right?
11: Rodgers back in the day. I wouldn't say that. Rodgers never held up. Never held up a schedule. I don't know. I mean, somebody obviously of LeBron's stature just named two first ballot Hall of Famers. So,
12: but Favre watch didn't go into the schedule. Like, always comes out in May. Watch. It didn't go into June.
11: Oh yeah, it did. Yeah, dude. Oh, you don't you remember? He said, "I'm going to be done," and then he's like, "I'm not done," and then there and don't you remember McCarthy's like, "We've moved on." You don't remember that? We've moved on.
15: Yeah. Rich, you lost hair.
11: I even told you we heard that Ted Thompson went down. Mooch told me. No, it wasn't Mooch told me that. Who told me this? I don't know. I heard from somebody that
15: Mooch.
11: No, that was somebody told me that Ted Thompson went down to Favre's house in Mississippi, and Favre thought he was going to ask him back,
15: right.
11: And he told him, we're willing to send if you want your locker, actual locker, from Lambeau Field, we'll cut out your actual locker and send it to you, and Favre,
12: But the NFL
11: Favre was essentially like,
12: what I'm saying is,
11: what is
12: like,
11: this all about?
12: LeBron is literally holding up the TV partners and the league, and
11: but I don't blame him.
12: What do you mean you don't blame him?
11: I don't know, because he's got to make a decision. He's thinking about it.
12: He's not thinking about it.
11: Well, this is what Rich Paul started. Hey, Max started going down this road with him. That this is for show. Hit it.
13: None of these people know anything. Nobody knows nothing. And I say that respectfully because we haven't made it to where anybody knows anything.
14: But let me take your temperature on something.
13: Sure. Let me finish. So I think it's important for people to understand we're not making this about attention and a spectacle. It's not about a decision or anything like that. He has a choice to make. He has a business choice to make. We're not going to sit here and decide or allow someone else to decide when he makes that decision or that choice. It's a business choice that he's making. And I think as an athlete, why is it that an athlete has to rush his choice?
14: Okay, I want to answer that.
13: Because from a business perspective, you are making a choice between jobs, high-level jobs, and you've earned the right, you're a big-time executive that's with an unbelievable, arguably the best resume in the history of your job. Who's rushing you?
14: Okay.
13: Nobody.
11: I know what you're thinking. I know what you're thinking.
12: It's not the LeBron James Basketball Association.
11: I know what you're... So what? What do you mean it's not the LeBron James Basketball
12: Association? This is, like, so disrespectful to the 300 other players in the league, every other team, and...
11: I will push
12: the front
11: back
12: off
11: vehemently on that one.
15: I'm sure 299 players don't even care about...
11: I don't blame him, man. He's got one more shot at figuring this thing out. We have no idea. You think he knows? You think he knows and he's just drawing it out? Is that what you're saying?
12: I think he knew a month ago.
11: Well, Rich Paul had this to say because Max went right there. He hit the nail right on the head for you about whether this was for show.
14: What do you say about that? That people are like, LeBron loves the attention and that's why they're doing this.
13: It's the lowest hanging fruit for when you don't have the information. That's just what it is.
14: Commissioner's here saying we can't even set the schedule till we know. Must be flattered by the attention.
13: And we understand that, though.
14: Is he flattered by the attention, do you think?
13: I don't know. I don't talk to him about
14: it. Are you proud of it?
13: By the attention.
14: Are you proud of it?
13: I understand it. I think he's earned it. Yeah, when you've been a partner to the NBA the way LeBron has been, he's earned it. The seat he sits in today, he's earned.
16: Let me tell you, man. You know who's going to wait to see where LeBron James lands and be fine with it? You know who's going to wait? Amazon and NBC and ESPN, ABC, name them. You know, the local networks who cover the five teams that are apparently in the running. They can wait.
12: Well, they shouldn't.
16: Well, I mean, it doesn't matter at the end of the day if it's another week. You can still figure it out. You can still figure it out. You know? So let me ask you this question. Do you think the Philadelphia 76ers with Jaylen Brown, right? The Heat with Giannis, okay? Who else is in this mix? Oh, the Golden State Warriors with Steph and Draymond, okay? The Minnesota Timberwolves with Anthony Edwards, or the Cleveland Cavaliers with Spider Mitchell and James Harden, whatever. Do you think that they're right now, all of them, or most of them, off the table for Christmas Day? Off the table. Giannis and the Heat are only going to play on Christmas Day if LeBron comes. You know what I mean?
12: So then what is the fact that
16: obviously they want to know, but who cares if he's going to figure it out over the next week?
12: What if this goes into August?
16: Who really cares? Huh?
12: What if this goes into August?
16: It goes into August, and then we all adjust.
13: Oh, yeah.
16: And it's just, you know, it's so earth-shattering that we don't know who's going to be playing on this day or that. I understand that everybody wants to get plans, and they got to figure it out, and selling tickets, and, I mean, you got to figure that out as to who's playing on this night or this nationally televised broadcast. We flex into games now. We flex into games last minute. Who cares?
12: He better do this before training camp starts, because once football hits, no one is going to care.
16: I think he's going to want him for his own deal. But right now, it's been a few weeks. Who the hell cares? Really? At the end of the day, I know Adam Silver said we'd like to know, and they'd like to know. Everybody wants to plan. I get it. But he's got one last shot at this thing. And if I'm him, I don't know, you're not weighing the aspect of business outside of the NBA. Because once upon a time, Maverick Carter was sitting right here
12: right
16: when he was going through this the last time, right? And I'm like, well, you know, he's going to want to be maybe here in Los Angeles for purposes of your, you know, shingle and production company. I mean, this is where production takes place mostly, right? And Maverick Carter's like, Rich, you don't think you can take a meeting about a movie or a TV show in Detroit? And I'm like, eh.
12: Good point.
16: Good point, Mav. Thanks for coming on, Mav. You know, so for real, it's just like, the home front, does he want to be closer to Southern California? You know, what does his wife think about this? What does the rest of his family think about this? Who cares? Let's have him figure it out. So, how about this? If he doesn't decide by next week, I'm calling Rich Paul and I'm like, let's go. Either way, I'm calling Rich Paul and saying, let's go.
12: You should.
16: Why not? All right?
12: It's a good move. I agree.
16: Thank you. I only make good moves here. I like to think. Overreaction Monday on a Tuesday. Is any of this on part of that?
12: LeBron?
16: Yeah. Oh, good. Is Tom Brady part of it? Because you said yesterday you didn't want to hit that subject matter. Okay. It's overreaction Monday on a Tuesday.
12: Yeah.
16: Okay.
12: Yeah. Any other topics you want to?
16: I'm just asking. It's called teasing, Chris.
13: What else you want to know?
16: Thank you. All right. We'll take a break, and Pete Fowle is going to join us.
12: Let's go. The latest on the world of college football.
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0: Back here on the Rich Eisen Show, Ryan Fox is going to be joining us, fresh back from Royal Birkdale in hour number three. Do I need to form my questions fast? In honor
1: we'll
0: of
1: set
0: him.
1: A timer. You got 8 seconds to get each
0: I've
1: question.
0: I've got 8 seconds. Yeah. I can't be ponderous. Can't do a lot of ums or uhs. I've got to formulate the question. Right. Just fire it out. Don't think about it.
1: Yeah. See it. Go do it.
0: And the thing also about him, you look at his swing. Not that I'm a swing doctor, but I do play one on TV. And, with the performance golf people and my guy JT, who really gave me some great tips for the American Century Championship, and he's now part of the legion of individuals I've patently let down with my results. Just the way that he brings his club down and hits the ball is not normal.
1: Yeah, they're not.
0: And then he bends his knees as he's meeting the ball.
1: He gets very low to the ground. He's very, it's not a conventional swing. It's not. It's kind of awkward looking.
0: Right.
1: You wouldn't teach your son or daughter to model your swing after his. But the name of the game is hit it straight, get it in the hole.
0: Yeah. I know.
1: And man, he does that.
0: He did that, and he's going to be joining us in hour number three of this show. It'll be great. 844-204-RICH is the number to dial right here on the program. He's checking in right now from the SEC Media Day, where he just got out of an interview with Kirby Smart for ESPN. It's been a while since we've had this man on. Ladies and gentlemen, back here on the program, Pete Thamel. Good to see you, Pete. How are you?
2: What's up, Pete?
3: Rich, never been better, man. Never been better. We're in day 2 of 4 at the SEC Media Days, week 3 of 4 of Media Day season. So we are right in the throes of complaining season.
0: I love it. We all sit around
3: and point out the problems in college athletics without any imminent solutions.
0: Well, this is my question for you, just the macro to start this thing.
3: Yes.
0: What is the general tenor at a media week, right, for a conference as big as the SEC? And what are people talking about? Are they really talking about the state of college football? Certainly based on Greg Sankey's comments yesterday that don't think we're playing around if we're thinking of taking our football and going somewhere else. Pete?
3: Well, when you have 4 full days of media days, right, you get a little bit of everything, right? You get some macro talk. Like Kirby Smart just came in and talked to us in the ESPN.com room. And I would say of his 15 minutes, 13 of them were talking about, like, should the SEC break away? What it look like? All that. It was like big thought stuff. And like the last question was like, hey, your team, you won back-to-back SEC titles. Like, think you'll be good? You know, and then there is some where you get, the Kentucky safety and the Auburn kicker and like some of the, really dialed in micro stuff too. The Auburn quarterback, Byron Brown, just came and chatted with us. And, that's obvious. Obviously, like dialing into minutia, personnel, and different things. So they end up being a really good cliff notes for how the season is going to unfold in the micro. And then just generally, we cover a $1 billion business that's fundamentally unstable. And many would tell you unsustainable, although it seems to be sustaining pretty fine year after year. So there is always looming questions because this has always been my theory, Rich. The setup of college athletics, like the way it is right now with, I think, 138 FBS schools right now, 4 power conferences, 6 non-power conferences. Like, there's never going to be like a time of peace. Does that make sense? I think we've all embraced, like, there is never going to be a time of certainty. I think we're in a very specific moment of uncertainty right now, and we're on the precipice of significant change, and no one knows if that's going to happen in 6 weeks with this bill. Probably not, but it could. No one knows if it's going to happen in a year or 6 months. Like there are myriad options, myriad problems. Solutions and paths are much more elusive.
0: All right. So let's take this one step at a time. The bill you're referring to.
3: Yeah.
0: You want to let everybody know, a lot of people are reading about it, hearing about it, and how it is kind of either messing with the order of things or is helping at least usher some decisions to get made to find some order. Pete?
3: Yes. So the Protect College Sports Act, Rich, is right now potentially could reach the floor of the Senate in the upcoming weeks. Whether that happens or not, there is still a lot of ambiguity around that. There is no certainty to this bill. And as I think the minutia of it is debated and language is debated and talked about and written about, it when you pull away, it's like, okay, this thing probably still has about a 10% chance of ever becoming law, right? So every iteration is going to deal with a reaction, especially the realignment portion, right? Realignment is essentially the paradigms of a multi-billion dollar business. And so that is obviously, you know, the amount of energy, focus, and time spent around that is really, really significant. There are a lot of things about the bill that everyone agrees on, right? That antitrust exemptions, more certainty in terms of transfers, in terms of protecting rights state by state, some cost certainty, as they would call it in the industry, where it is not sustainable for the cost of talent to keep going up by 40% every year, right? Even the NFL, which makes gobs of trillions, has a cap, and it's moved up. Now, again, we're pointing out the problems. The bill could offer some solutions to short-term sanity, especially the protection from state courts, right? Like, we've just seen the entire industry in a whipsaw over eligibility decisions and such. So those are things everyone agrees on. The problem is, when you invite Washington to fix your problems, everyone's going to have their own spin on it. And this particular bill was really pushed forward by Senator Cantwell in the state of Washington, which has Washington State aggrieved from realignment, right? They got left behind, and they're in the Pac-12. They're not in the Power League anymore. And then you have Senator Cruz, who's tied tight to Cody Campbell. Private equity has had a significant stick in voice in this bill. So that helped everything push forward to this moment. And the bill was essentially written despite the SEC and Big Ten's participation. So now those two leagues obviously cover 26 states, right? And they have, it would be hard to pass a bill that the SEC and Big Ten don't support. And Congress has realized that in the last few weeks. And there have been a lot of conversations. I would say the conversations have picked up between Congress and those sides, more maybe in the last 3 weeks than ever. Cantwell herself has been hands-on, calling coaches, calling athletic directors. There is a sincere desire to get it over the goal line. But what we're seeing in the past few weeks, Rich, is people who are uniquely unqualified in Congress to fix college sports problems are now having to become experts, whereas the people who have failed to solve college sports problems at least know the general tenor of the issues and solutions. So the congressional folks are being caught up. They've stepped in it a few times with different realignment things, and they've gone sideways with the Big Ten. So it's a big quagmire right now where it is. And we will see in the upcoming weeks if the bill can get enough momentum to maybe make the Senate floor, but it's still four steps away at that point from becoming law.
0: Well, then let's turn to somebody who can actually do something about it in short term and long term. And that's Greg Sankey, the commissioner of the SEC. Pete Thamel here on the Rich Eisen Show. In the, 14 years of this show's history, and in the 3 years of the podcast that it was before, the 11 years that we're doing this, I don't recall anybody that I've interviewed that I need to be on my toes for more than talking to Greg Sankey, because every question I ask, he's already like a machine figuring out the 15 different possible ways he could answer it in a way that he doesn't want to answer it, or it could be a problem for him to answer it, and then he'll also correct my suppositions because they're unfounded in his mind. I mean, you know what I mean? Like, you've got to be on your toes talking to him. Mm-hmm. So every word that comes out of his mouth is curated and has a meaning to it. Yes. So for him to basically say, this is not posturing for us to say at the SEC, we would take our football and leave the NCAA and start something new, which he said basically on Monday. Mm-hmm. What does that look like, Pete? And when?
3: Like, that's a whole set of hypotheticals that right. I appreciate him saying it out loud, and he is certainly calculating, right? That is not a man who does things impromptu, Greg Sankey, as you just intimated, Rich. That is not that. And you can look at it a couple of ways. So first of all, just if they are to break away, would the television contract that goes through 2036 allow that, want that? Would the House settlement that everybody signed up for I believe 9 more years, the multi-billion-dollar settlement that really runs college sports right now in a lot of ways that people don't acknowledge, like, can you break out of that and start your own thing? So there are significant headwinds to that idea. Now, there's two paths here, right? There's self-governance, which is a real path, and that's a path I think that's very viable if this bill fails, and the percentages say the bill will fail. And then the other path is like the complete secession, leave the union, if you will. the complications of the Leave the Union path, you know, we could do like a 5-part miniseries on. I'm not saying it couldn't happen,
0: yeah,
3: but I am just saying, boy, there's a lot of it. So I do think that in this moment, as the Big Ten and the SEC are essentially negotiating with Congress to try to get this bill to be less prohibitive to them and less headwinds to them, I do think reminding people of that, what the SEC can do and the power of the SEC, isn't like an unwise thing for Greg Sankey to do. So while that road could be, you know, tilled someday, I don't think that is an imminent option, like the take our ball and go home option. Although I will say this, Kirby Smart just sat in a room and talked about, like, you know, his frustrations, mm-hmm, being in the SEC, being a coach, and not like simple things like rule changes, right? Like everything is complicated with the NCAA, and I do credit Charlie Baker for making things less complicated. The age-based eligibility that's commonly known as 5 and 5, that just passed, like that's a significant accomplishment for Charlie Baker. Charlie Baker has noticed the fat in the NCAA and the rules-making process, decision-making process, and tried to streamline that and has done a good job of streamlining that, but it still needs a lot more streamlining. So, you know, all of these things, Rich, from the macro are starting to look less like each other. The Big Ten and the SEC, they look a lot like each other, right? And everything else is starting to look a lot less like them. And that is only going to be amplified as the years go on here. And those are the fundamental tensions that are driving some sort of next iteration. But what that next iteration is just really unclear at this point. You know, so speculating that SEC could go do that on their own, that's fine. But do they just, would it be of national interest if the SEC didn't play anyone else and only played each other? Now, certainly, like, look, the ratings bear out. You know, the Big Ten has been the dominant league the last 3 years. That's not arguable. That's happened on the field. The SEC has wildly dominated ratings, much disproportionate to the, you know, you look at the 4-0 record that the SEC, the Big Ten has against the SEC in the playoff. The SEC has dominated ratings, so the interest is there. But would that interest grow or dull if the SEC operated by itself?
1: Right.
3: And just it didn't interact. I'm not a television expert. I'm not a consultant. But my theory would be it would lessen, not more. No, there would still be interest. I mean, the regional passion of the SEC is unbelievable. The national interest is unbelievable. But if you don't have that cross-section, like, I don't know if that, like, if you really start going multi-hypotheticals down the road, I don't know, like, if that's the best way for them to grow.
0: I don't think they'd be able to, like, let's just, you hit the nail on the head here, Pete. I mean, I don't think they'd be able to go off on their own and just do an SEC football season, because we'd all sit by here, and you in your spot at ESPN, me on my spot here, we'd be like, well, could they have taken on the Big Ten champ? Could they have taken on the Big 12 champ or the ACC champ if they're clearly head and shoulders above everybody else? And we'd be sitting now we're back in like the BCS era. Now we're back in the before the BCS era. We've turned the clock back in a way that's not very good. But you hit the nail on the head. He might be also sending a smoke signal in any way, shape, or form to Tony Petitti before he has his media day, and the same thing's going to be asked to him, and he'll be like, yeah, we're thinking the same thing. And then now suddenly you got the Big Ten, you got the SEC, and you're more than, in all honesty, two-fifths of the way there. You're Super League in this thing. And that's the question, is when and what's the impetus of it? Because you said Big Ten and the SEC look more like each other, and the divide of them and everybody else is getting larger in many ways. So that's the question, is where's the Big Ten on all this, Pete?
3: Yeah, so the Big Ten has similar frustrations to the SEC in terms of rules making, in terms of process, in terms of governance, right? But there's also, you know, there was a lot of rhetoric out of Washington of, like, it was like fear mongering about super leagues and about those guys breaking away. And again, Rich, just to like throw all the different hypothetical wrenches into this, if you break away and the SEC runs on its own, what do you do with the NCAA tournament? Like, look, what do you do with Omaha, right? Like, if you really want to break away,
0: right,
3: like, are you going to give up like all of the very powerful platforms for your non-revenue sports, football would be fine in the SEC. I'm not diminishing what football could be, but it would be regional and it wouldn't be national. So there are just like when you really start to unwind, like breakaway, you know, chatter makes a nice headline, and certainly nothing traffics on the internet better than realignment talk. Like that's any editor would tell you that in any place, right? Just because it's the fundamental basis for the billion-dollar industry, right? So, and the potential of it, the looming thought of it, like nothing sends the clicks through the roof like realignment shifts. It's just a reality of you know, if you look back at the last 20 years. But for, and I have a ton of respect for the SEC and the regional passion, and I live it every week on game day, and it is awesome, and it's unbelievable, and certainly due for the Big Ten. But what you mentioned, the BCS earlier, Rich, which warms my heart. Our friend Dan Wetzel wrote Death to the BCS, right?
0: Hey, man. I was there. Those are my SportsCenter days, right? Where Brad Edwards was part of the...
3: Brad Edwards.
0: Remember Brad Edwards is part of ESPN SportsCenter research. He was the king of, like, breaking out his slide rules and his protractors, and this was 1.2%, and this, and I'm like, come on, can we just like suit up and play football? You know what I mean? Like that was it, Pete.
3: Yes, and the BCS, though generally remembered as wildly unpopular, I really think almost like a missing part of the legacy of the BCS was that it taught us that this sport that has such regional passion can be a national sport, and I do think the BCS lit the fuse for college football being the second most popular sport in America right now. The ratings are through the roof, but here's what you need. I remember going to cover a game at Oregon. It was either Bellotti or Chip in like 07, and sitting at a bar, McMenamin's there in Eugene, and watching a South Florida Louisville game, you know, on a Thursday night or a Friday night when they were like both in the top 10 in D.C. Like what it did, and I tell the story because like I'm in Oregon and there's Oregon fans, they were ranked highly, watching South Florida, which was number 2 in the BCS at the time, and like it connected everything together.
0: Yep.
3: Does that make sense, Rich?
0: Of course, yeah.
3: And if you remove that connection, it's not going to help you. The football would still be great, don't get me wrong, but that's not going to help you grow. And just like the beauty of college football is the big, to me, my opinion is it's this big circus tent, right? It's this giant circus tent, and you never know, you know, who's the next lion tamer, who's next going to be. Like, if I had come on your show 3 years ago and said Indiana was going to go 28-2 under Kurt Cignetti in the next 2 years, you would have like an ambulance rush to my house to have me like health checked, right?
0: Right.
3: And you know, that's the great thing. Like, that's the great power of this sport is you do just never know. Right. And in the whole, you know, the ambition of, I went over to South Florida yesterday to see Brian Hartline and to see Rob Higgins, the athletic director there, and they're dreaming big. They're building a stadium. They're in the number one market in Florida, and they want to grow. Right. Like it's sort of the power of belief and possibility fuel college football maybe more than any other sport in America. And what the BCS did was, I think it connected everything coast to coast. Like USC fans were watching Rich Rod's West Virginia teams, right? Like it had never had that connectivity before in that. And I think that's grown, and it's got the playoff to where it is now, and it's got the popularity to where it is now. So a retreat to regionalism would, I think, like, honestly, it would hurt the bottom line, right? And it would hurt the overall popularity of the sport, because you want that interconnectedness. That only helps.

0: only performing football coaches in college football in the last 25 years. Period. End of story. One of the telling stats at Utah was they did this. So, do you know the last quarterback from Utah drafted in the NFL draft, Rich? You would know this because you know more about the NFL draft than anyone.
1: Alex,
0: you know
1: who it was? Alex Smith.
0: It was Alex Smith, number one overall, who played for Urban Meyer. Kyle was the defensive coordinator. Now, they've had good quarterbacks since then, don't get me wrong, but he has almost done it despite elite production at that position, not because of it. And usually when, you know, you grow and flourish, you have a couple guys like that who can sling the pill or move it around a little bit and help you. So I really feel like there will be a consistency and professionalism at Michigan football that is going to permeate through that program that was perhaps not there in the past few years. So I think it's an unbelievable hire. It's such a good fit in the Big Ten. They've recruited really well. He has a strong front office there, and he's going to maximize the resources. He's a high-end game day coach, right? The guy's coached a ton of high-stakes games, just a lot of college football games. They have an elite OC in Jason Peck. Jay Hill at BYU was one of the better defensive coordinators in that part of the world, and in the Big 12 the past few years. Look, the resources at Michigan that are available right now, there should be a through line to success. And I'd be stunned if Kyle Whittingham doesn't succeed highly there.
1: All right, but the rest of the morale, the next athletic director, everything else that's going on there, Pete?
0: Yeah, I mean, look, like, to me, Ward Manuel is kind of the last vestige of the controversial era of, pick your scandal, right? Whether it was Connor Stallions, whether it was recruiting stuff under Jim Harbaugh, and then obviously there were the more serious things that happened with Matt Weiss, and then obviously the ending of Sharon Moore. They're really rich. I think you're going to look around and be like, there's really no one that was here in 2023. There are people, don't get me wrong, and there's people in the athletic department. But the principles, if you really look at the core principles from that title team and all the controversies to right now, there's a few assistant coaches that have carried over, and there's football staff, and that athletic department hasn't had much turnover underneath Ward. So there'll be familiar faces there. But I think the – my takeaway from Ward Manuel was it was surprising he lasted this long. Not necessarily it was surprising that he elected to step down at the end of this year. Look, he won big, and the scandals, unfortunately for him, were bigger. And you step back, he had a really successful run. It's hard to do it with 2016 to now, right? So that's what, 10, 11, 12 years we're talking about. I guess 11 years as an AD, that's a long time to be a modern college athletic director in a high pressure place like that. And his exit by letting him stay the year means that they don't have to. If they had reason to fire him for cause, they would have fired him for cause and would have saved him millions of dollars, right? There wasn't enough in the report for there, so they'll hold hands and have one more football season and kind of let him go out gracefully. He clearly, President Grasso clearly has an affinity for Ward Manuel, and you saw that in his comments. So this is sort of like the negotiated point where Michigan came out and said, we did a lot of bad stuff, but we're really not going to tell you what it was, other than we're going to use like weighty rhetoric to tell you it was bad and it's going to change. And with the video that they released, it's sort of right from the scandal let's move on playbook, right? We have to admit fault. It's sort of like a Mad Lib when you look at it. Like they checked all the boxes and did all the things, admitted just enough, have something punitive with the decision on Manuel, and then they will press on and move on. But the beauty, Rich, I know you're obviously a big Michigan guy, of these big brands is they are set up and poised to win. In Michigan, this is not going to slow Michigan down. They are set up and poised to win again.
1: Pete, thanks for the time. Greatly appreciated. Travel safe. Look for more of my texts. You're the man. Appreciate it. Thanks, Pete.
0: Yeah. Thanks, Rich. Appreciate
1: it. Channel, everybody, from the SEC Media Week. We got to beat it on down the line of the break. We'll be back in a second.
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15: Rich, how are you, Brian? How you doing?
16: What up, man?
17: What's on your mind there in San Diego?
15: I was just trying to survive the heat. I don't got AC in my studio, so I'm just roasting it in here.
17: Okay.
15: How are you guys doing?
17: You want to do the traffic too, Brian?
15: Traffic's okay. I mean, you know, I bike everywhere. I work remotely.
17: Okay,
15: so,
17: very good. All right. We got 2 minutes for you. What do you want to do, Brian? You want to chat? What do you want to do?
15: I want to do the L.A. Chargers win or loss.
17: Okay.
15: Before I get started, I wanted to say last time I called you guys, I didn't contemplate, but that was like the first time I ever called in like a radio show, period ever. So,
17: okay.
15: Yeah, I just want to thank you guys for doing all you do, you know.
17: Well, Brian, here's what I'm going to do for you, Brian. I'm going to put you back on hold because we no longer have the time to fit it in right here, and I promise you on the other side we're going to do this, okay? So just
15: put him back on hold.
17: There goes Brian
18: back on hold.
17: San Diego. That's why Kornheiser never wanted to say hello to anybody. He didn't. He just wanted to get
19: right.
17: All that.
19: Well, because then he just chit chat.
17: Yeah,
19: yeah.
20: What's wrong with chit chat?
17: That's all good.
19: Nothing's wrong with chit chat.
17: By the way, you know when I say San Diego, like that's the reference, and we leave it at that. You don't have to take out the hammer and then pop down on top of it.
20: Maybe some people don't get that.
17: Okay.
19: That's their problem.
17: Dan Patrick said on his show today, DP, that if he's LeBron, he chooses the Sixers if Embiid is healthy.
20: TJ.
19: Wow.
20: I mean,
19: so he's not going to choose the Sixers.
17: Okay.
20: It's a healthy thing. If Embiid was always healthy, we'd have at least the ring.
17: Embiid is healthy.
20: Maybe.
17: And you've got Edgecombe, and you've got Maxey, and you got Jaylen Brown.
20: JB, yo.
19: Oh, yeah.
17: And you want to be like the king of a town before you go out. Philadelphia would be the spot.
20: Come on.
17: I think Josh Shapiro would figure out a way to
20: put his statue next to
17: Rocky. Just roll out a carpet or something. The diehard sports fan governor of Pennsylvania would proclaim it LeBron James Day on the spot. If that means anything, you throw that in there.
21: We're talking about practice.
17: Yeah, all that good stuff. Hour number two, Overreaction Monday on a Tuesday, is coming up.
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26: Ward Manuel, after the end of this year, will step down. 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
16: 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Coming up, six-time Pro Bowler Gerald McCoy. Open championship winner Ryan Fox. And now, it's Rich Eisen.
17: Hour number two of the Rich Eisen Show is on the air. Pete Thamel already in hour number one. Ryan Fox, the champion of the Open Championship, will be joining us on this show. 844-204-RICH, number to dial. A bunch of folks want to play the win-loss game. That's awesome. We'll get to you. And then there's a way for you to follow us whenever you want. YouTube. There's also Instagram, TikTok, Facebook, at Rich Eisen Show for a lot of those. Appreciate those checking us out on Disney Plus, the ESPN app. Hello, ESPN Radio, Sirius XM Channel 80 audience. And my NFL Game Day morning compadre back here on the Rich Eisen Show to help kick off hour number two. Ladies and gentlemen, Gerald McCoy on the program. Ooh. Oh, boy, look at that background.
10: What is that? What is that, Rich? What is that behind me?
17: That's the Rich Eisen Show logo.
19: That is amazing.
17: Gerald, it is. Wow, look at you.
10: It is. Look Rich, you know, come on, man. You know I love you. You know I